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KETR also serves Josephine in Collin County, population 4,565.

Even the most outwardly open of us, the gregarious, the handshakers, the what you see is what you getters, occasionally do things in secret. Hidden things, whispered things, things we hope no one knows and pray no one ever finds out. But to Dan Snap Judgment, we ask the question, is there ever such a thing as getting away with it? Find out. Snap proudly presents The Shadow Side. Secrets, lies, and a special surprise. Snap Judgment, storytelling with the beat. Right after this short break, Snappers.

0: Live from NPR News in Washington, I'm Janine Herbst. The Iranian parliament is reviewing an agreement with Oman to reopen the Strait of Hormuz, but it wouldn't directly involve the U.S. Oman sits on the southern side of the critical waterway that's been blockaded by Iran since the U.S. and Israel started the war in February, causing major disruptions in the world's oil supply. NPR's Adil El-Shalchi has more from Istanbul.
1: We know what the Iranian state media has shared so far. According to it, the agreement bans any U.S. or Israeli ships from moving through the strait. Iran will charge a fee of up to 7% of the value of a ship's cargo and impose a fine of up to 20% of that value if these conditions are broken. Iran said it will have control over guiding navigation, monitoring vessel traffic, and the security of the Persian Gulf.
0: NPR's Adil El-Shalchi. President Trump is strongly opposed to Iran charging fees on ships transiting the strait. A Republican-led Senate committee has voted to hold Dr. Anthony Fauci in contempt of Congress. NPR's Claudia Grisales reports Fauci now faces the threat of federal prosecution days after he invoked his Fifth Amendment right during a hearing on the government's response to the coronavirus pandemic.
2: The Senate Homeland Security and Governmental Affairs Committee voted along party lines to hold Fauci in contempt.
3: On this vote, the yeas are 8, the nays are 5, and the motion is agreed to.
2: Under Senate rules, the contempt resolution is sent to the Senate floor for approval before it can reach the Justice Department. However, getting the required 60-vote majority in the full Senate could be hard during an election year. Chairman Rand Paul says while he's not opposed to the full Senate vote, he wants to bypass the floor and send the resolution straight to federal prosecutors. Contempt resolutions are already a rarity in the Senate, and it's unclear whether Paul's strategy could have legal backing. Claudia DeSales, NPR News.
0: 47 states have now reported cyclosporiasis cases, with two deaths and more than 12,000 cases in Michigan alone. But state health officials say it's now safe to eat lettuce again. Kate Wells with KFF Health News has more.
4: Michigan health officials now believe that most of the exposures happened between late June and early July. They're basing that on falling case counts and a drop in ER visits. And given that, they think most of the contaminated product is no longer available and that Michiganders can return to, quote, routine guidance for lettuce and salad greens, unquote. But consumers in other states are still confused about what is safe to eat because iceberg lettuce grown in Mexico and distributed by Taylor Farms was shipped to 27 states before it was recalled.
0: Kate Wells with our partner KFF Health News reporting. U.S. futures contracts are trading in mixed territory. You're listening to NPR News. The federal government is decertifying a Kentucky organization that retrieves organs for transplantation, charging the group with persistent patient safety failures. NPR's Rob Stein has more.
5: The Department of Health and Human Services says an investigation uncovered 103 concerning cases involving the Lexington, Kentucky-based organization known as the Network for Hope. That includes 73 cases involving patients the network authorized for organ removal, even though they still had signs of brain activity. NPR profiled the case of one such patient 2 years ago. T.J. Hoover of Richmond, Kentucky, woke up as surgeons were about to remove his organs. His family says Hoover, who was 36 at the time, has still not fully recovered. The Network for Hope strongly disagrees with the federal government's action and is appealing. Rob Stein, NPR News.
0: Police say a man charged with starting one of the wildfires in Spokane, Washington, planned the crime for weeks. Police say Aaron Farinacci confessed to sparking the fire, describing his planning process and explained how he created a device to ignite the blaze. He's been charged with first-degree arson in connection with the Old Trails fire, along with additional charges for two smaller blazes ignited in 2025. He was scheduled to be arraigned today, but his lawyer asked for a competency evaluation before he enters a plea. I'm Janine Herbst, and you're listening to NPR News from Washington.
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7: Some clouds through the overnight hours tonight with lows in the mid-70s. Mostly sunny skies to end the week tomorrow with highs in the upper 90s. Clear to partly cloudy again for tomorrow night with lows back in the mid-70s. More sunshine than clouds to start the weekend on Saturday with highs in the mid to upper 90s. Those mostly sunny skies hang around for Sunday. It'll be breezy with temperatures returning to the mid to upper 90s. I'm staff meteorologist Morgan Bolton for 88.9 KETR.
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18: 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Today, we're taking a little detour down a very special road. Something different. I want to hand the Snap wheel over to a dear friend to introduce a series we made in partnership with Lemonada Media. It's a show with heart, with soul, even a taste of the shadow, and it comes to us from the voice, the vision, and the wonder of Lupita Nyong'o. You may recall Lupita from the stage, from the screen, the Oscars, the whole constellation. In fact, the fancy people are celebrating her turn as Helen of Troy in Christopher Nolan's epic The Odyssey. All of that, but here at Snap, we know Lupita as a storyteller, as a 3 a.m. texter, as a gift giver, a host extraordinaire with a destination in mind. Lupita Nyong'o, take it away.
19: 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Sensitive listeners, please be advised. I don't know one Kenyan who would rule out witchcraft. Juju, urogi. No, it doesn't exist. I feel in some capacity, every Kenyan has a little belief, a hidden belief in urogi. In my family, it was very much the Lord is our shepherd and the blood of the lamb will cover me and protect me. But also, watch out for that dude. Watch out for that corner. Just err on the side of caution. Today, we're going to get into all of that. Superstition, urogi, juju. We're crossing into the shadow side. I'm Lupita Nyong'o, and this is Mind Your Own.

0: When I was in year 7, I was hanging out in our field at school. I'd finished my activities and I was waiting for the late bus. Me and my friends were gathered at the edge of the playing field. We were lying on the ground. We were chatting amongst ourselves, just kicking it. And there was a group of boys, I think they were like in year 5, running around the field. But for some reason, they decided to run in our area. They were running around us, and one of the boys decided to jump over my legs. Over my legs. And I was like, so shocked. Because that is such a bad thing to do in my culture. There's a superstitious belief that if you jump over someone's legs, you stunt their growth and you could make them barren. The way you undo it is he has to jump over you again. So I'm like, come back here, you come back here, jump over me. Why could you do that? So he comes, he jumps over me, and now he's giggling. I'm like, you shouldn't be jumping over us. There's a whole field. Go play elsewhere. Me and my friends are huffing and puffing, like, why are they doing this to us? Shame on them. They were so irritated, these small boys, you know? And then I decide, okay, if he does it again, man, I'm going to have a word with him. He does it again. All my protests are falling on deaf ears. I swear to God, next time this boy comes my way, I'm going to trip him. I'm just going to kick my leg up casually the way I have been doing and trip him. So, you know, I get back into conversation, but now my attention is fully on these boys. I'm pretending to engage in this gossip session, but no, I am like listening to the pitter-patter of these boys' feet, waiting for them to approach. And I lift my foot and it catches his and he falls. Yes! Did it. But just as soon as I've rejoiced, I recognize almost like in retrospect that the fall didn't sound right. It was a p-k-k. And so I'm like, wait, what? I get up. All my friends get up. We're looking at the boy. He sits up, cradling his hand, and he goes, ow. And he looks down at his arm. I look down at his arm, and I see that where it's supposed to be brown, there is something white jutting out. And no sooner have I seen that white thing jutting out, of blood. His hand is facing the wrong direction. And then he starts to scream.
1: I'm about to be in a lot of trouble.
0: I broke someone's arm. I don't know what to do. There is panic all around me. My friends have run to call the receptionist. The teachers have shown up. In no time, there's an ambulance there. You know, I just wanted him to trip and maybe have a little graze on his elbow. That's it. You know, a little whoops. I didn't want him to end up in hospital. He's put on a stretcher and he's carried away. The teachers that are left behind are trying to figure out what happened. And I feel like everybody knows that I did it on purpose. I'm hearing the boys that were running around, they're telling the teachers, oh, we were playing, and then he jumped over their legs and tripped. I realized that nobody knew that I had done it intentionally. And so I chose not to say anything. I was crying and crying. And I remember like my teacher saying, why are you crying so much? You're fine. Can't you see that the boy is hurt? You need to have sympathy for him. Surely they would find out. Surely he would say something. I wanted to find out what hospital he was in. But then I realized that if I take too much action, they might figure it out. And then I might get expelled. My parents might have to pay the hospital bill. At that point, things were tight financially, and I knew that. He was out of school for a while, maybe a week or two. We were asked to write him a get well soon card, and so I signed the card. And I was just so sure that when he got better and came back to school, he would come for me. When I heard he was back, that day, I didn't hear anything my teacher said in those first sessions of class, man. Because all I could think about was, like, I'm going to see him. I'm going to run into him at recess. He was going to point a finger at me and yell at the top of his voice. It's her fault. It's her fault. It's her who did it. It was break time. And very unceremoniously, he just passed me by. He had one hell of a cast on. He saw me. He said, hi. I said, hi. And he just went on. It was like he didn't even recognize me. Like, he didn't equate me to his accident at all. At first I was perplexed, because here I was, and I saw his face every night. And so to see him so unburdened by me was really quite surprising. And then I thought, phew, that means I'm really in the clear. I felt relief. And I just kept the guilt. I didn't get suspended. I didn't miss one day of school. And I didn't get socially condemned. If I didn't tell this story, nobody'd know. But I would. So, what constitutes getting away with it?
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1: Welcome back. You're listening to Mind Your Own. At some point or another, we've all had a scheme. Maybe it's a gamble that you're sure is going to turn out in your favor. And it does. And it keeps working for you. It's almost too good to be true. Well, I can tell you with certainty that you have never heard a scheme quite like this one. Today on Mind Your Own, we're taking you to Kenya to meet John Kibera, the man who disturbed the dead. I hope you're listening. John Kibera knows a lot about the thief manual.
2: You know, a thief is not wise. A thief's money is spent quickly, runs out quickly. When you are a thief, you have to be a hypocrite. You have just to pretend that you have no idea what is going on.
1: Since age 11, crime was the only way he knew how to survive. He had been caught several times, served some time, and went back to robbing banks and carjacking. One day, it nearly cost him his life.
2: We were at a place called Kawangware. We accosted this particular victim as they were driving into the compound. We did not know that the police were laying in wait. I heard the first gunshot, the second gunshot, and the third gunshot, and everyone scrambled. We had gone as a squad of six people. The police gunned down two of them.
1: John made it out alive, but this was his last time doing armed robbery. He realized he wanted to find a better, safer hustle.
2: I really sat down and thought, what kind of crime would not bring me trouble with the police? What kind of crime would not give me trouble with the public?
1: Attending the burial of one of his friends who was involved in the carjacking was a brutal reminder of why he had to change things up. And at that funeral, he noticed something.
3: Sasa hapo ndio nikawa na mawazo. Naweza fanyaje business ya kuibaga hizi majeneza.
2: In the cemetery, I noticed that the rich were being buried in very expensive coffins. And this is where I got the idea. How could I steal these coffins?
1: John imagined it would be like any other heist. You find a buyer?
2: I found a coffin shop and talked to the owner.
1: Put together a small team of reliable men?
2: Two of them, we had been locked up together.
1: And yes, there was that one grisly detail of handling dead bodies, but John had a solution for that too.
2: Like three beers and then smoke some weed. Even thieves use drugs too, to sort of escape what awaits you.
1: All that was left was to do the job. Luckily, John knew a spot that was just 10 minutes away from where he lived in Nairobi. In January of the year 2000, John Kibera and his band of misfits headed to Langata Cemetery for their first heist.
3: Langata Cemetery imegawanywa kwa mara tatu.
2: Langata Cemetery is divided into three sections. There's a section for burying the very wealthy, there's a section for burying the millionaires, and the last section is for burying the poor.
1: They got there at 2 a.m., so there were no guards around to watch them sneak into the wealthiest section of the graveyard. They picked a grave at random and shoveled off the top layer of soil. Underneath was a concrete slab.
2: The rich plaster the sides of the grave, and then they put the slab on top. The slab made the work easier, because all you needed to do was just put it aside.
1: After moving the slab aside, the team saw what they had come for. An expensive coffin. They hoisted the coffin out of the hole and set it on the ground. And when they opened it up...
3: Suti ya ngiri kumi ya Kenya.
2: He had on a suit, a golden ring, chain, good shoes. I was ecstatic.
1: John and his team pulled the body out of the coffin, which was less foul than he thought it would be.
2: The kind of corpse we are talking about is a rich person's corpse. It was very well preserved. It was like a sculpture.
1: Turns out, even in death, the wealthy sleep better than the poor.
2: So, together with my team, we removed the suit, we removed the shoes, we removed the jewelry. Then we dumped the body back without any of the clothes or jewelry and without the coffin. They put the slab back so that people would not catch on. We were fulfilling the scriptures that say,
3: Binadamu walikuja duniani bila kitu na atarudi bila kitu.
2: A human being comes naked to the world and they should live naked. And by 4 a.m., I had taken the coffin to the businessman who owned the coffin shop, and he paid me my first 70,000
1: shillings. 70,000
2: shillings.
1: That could get you something nice, like a top-of-the-line computer or television. And then John took the chain, suit, and shoes to a second-hand market called Gekomba for some extra cash.
2: And from there, I felt business was really good because now I had found the shop and my work was now to bring in the coffins.
1: But John is not even 20 years old at this point. And like a lot of people his age, he went through that cash fast.
3: Umeenda, umeka kwa bar.
2: You know, you're in a bar. You need a drink, you know, a woman comes in, you need a woman. You don't want to embarrass yourself in your own local club.
1: John knew he had a good thing going. He just had to think more strategically.
2: I used to buy the newspaper every day to read the obituaries. And if the obituary was a full page or half page, I knew that the deceased was coming from a wealthy family. In the obituaries, they must state that the meeting is taking place at 6 p.m. At this specific place. That's where the meetings to plan the funeral are happening.
1: John and his boys would put on suits to blend in, head to the funeral preparation meeting, and listen. The bigger the budget of the coffin, the more money they would make when they stole it.
2: Most days I could attend two meetings where people were mourning.
1: But they couldn't go to the graveyard until nightfall. So during the day, John and his guys would just hang out.
2: We would go to bars.
3: Iko River Road, Nairobi. Iko Uthiru.
2: Like one in River Road, in Nairobi. And another in Uthiru. I love playing pool. So we always would play pool. Just waiting. Waiting for time for us to do our work. It was our game.
1: One of these nights when they were out at a bar, John met someone special.
3: Margaret Wanjiru.
2: Her name was Margaret Wanjiru. We met in a bar in Nairobi. We were having fun and enjoying the one-man guitar show. She used to work in bars. In the course of our conversation and getting to know each other until the point of getting intimate, that's when I told her about what I did. And she understood.
1: She didn't just understand. No, no, no, no. Margaret invited herself into John Kibera's team and she was in 200%.
2: When the priest or the pastor would be saying it is time to lower the body, Margaret would be there and would really cry a lot. Some of the coffins were not sealed with nails, but had locks. And in that crying, she would take an opportunity to take a photo of the lock to help us know how to open it later. The lady was hardcore.
1: John's team grew to have 8 people total. And over the next year, They would make around 150,000 shillings every time they dug up a coffin and sold the valuables. That was enough to buy a brand new car. And John's original hunch was right. This was much safer than holding a person at gunpoint or stealing a car.
2: It was a lot better than armed crime or armed robbery. The cops wouldn't ask you any questions.
1: It's true. A corpse wouldn't give you the same heat a living person would. At least, not most of the time.
2: One time, we went to steal from a grave in Nyanza province. And when we tried to, we all started trembling. And we couldn't do it. And this is the first time I started suspecting that corpses could have evil spirits. I only used to hear about it, but I never used to believe it.

0: We'll see clear to partly cloudy skies overnight tonight with lows in the mid-70s. It'll be mostly sunny to end the work week tomorrow with temperatures getting up into the upper 90s. Clear to partly cloudy skies again for tomorrow night with lows back in the mid-70s. More sunshine than clouds to start the weekend on Saturday with highs in the mid to upper 90s. Those mostly sunny skies will be sticking around through Sunday as it becomes breezy with highs back in the mid to upper 90s. I'm staff meteorologist Morgan Bolton for 88.9 KETR.
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2: When I was a boy, my mama told me not to tell stories, but I guess I never learned because I tell stories all the time. 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Stories about Texas' tumultuous past, its unrivaled pride, and its worldwide mystique. I'm W.F. Strong. Join me for Stories from Texas. My mama would be pleased to know that some of them are true.

0: Welcome back to Snap Judgment, the shadow side from Mind Your Own with Peter Nyong'o. Please drop us back into the story.
1: The team wasn't even able to get the coffin out of the grave. That's how hard they were trembling. And over the next few days, John started to see visions of whom he could only assume was that poor soul that he was trying to rob.
2: When I went to sleep, I would see this person. Like literally, I would see this person. And when I felt that this dead body, this corpse was tormenting me, I spoke to one elder and told him what was happening to me. And he told me that I had to find 50,000 shillings and go back to that community and ask for forgiveness. So I did, to free myself from this problem.
1: Well, a restless spirit and an anonymous donation was not enough to stop John from keeping this operation going. Not when the money was so good.
2: Now I had money. I built an amazing house, a 7-story house in the neighborhood.
3: Gari ya Pijot. Ambapo hiyo gari ilikuwa na sifa sana Kenya.
2: I bought myself a Pujot 504, which was renowned in Kenya. I could pay to sleep in a nice hotel. I could visit different parts of the country. I could go to Mombasa, to the coast. I was at the peak of my life. It was like
3: maisha London.
2: A London lifestyle.
1: Not only was John's wallet happy, but he realized he kind of liked being the boss. This was a level of security and comfort John had just never known.
2: So for each job we did, I had to get more money. I loved it. I was the patron. They wouldn't go on any operation without me. It felt good to be the boss who many people depended on.
1: John Kibera could finally enjoy the little things in life, like dates with Margaret.
2: She was the first person to just take me somewhere where we could relax, like a recreational place, like one where there was lots of entertainment with Kikuyu musicians, whom I loved. She was beautiful. I loved her heart. And I respected her.
3: Kunifanya tu najisikia mimi mwanaume.
2: She used to make me feel like a man. She really used to encourage me and tell me, you know, be strong, love. I did this work until it got to a point where the corpse was really nothing to me. We just kept on doing our thing without fearing anything.
1: Which made John and his team more ambitious. They wanted to think bigger and bolder about their heists. Like when they went after the grave of Ibrahim Akasha, a drug kingpin.

0: of Ibrahim Akasha, a drug kingpin who operated out of Mombasa.
1: Yo, who is Akasha?
2: He was a drug lord in a coffin worth 1.2 million shillings. When he was shot and buried, we got the coffin. After 2 days, word went round that Akasha had been exhumed. But no one knew who had done it.
0: They had picked too big a target. News was starting to spread around Nairobi and other parts of Kenya that people were indeed stealing from graves. But the names and faces were still unknown. John and his associates continued to disturb the dead and tempt fate. Fearless, rich, and a little sloppy.
1: Nakumbuka kulikuwa Saturday, mwendo wa saa saba na nusu usiku.
2: I remember it was a Saturday, around 1:30 a.m.
1: Kuna siku tulitoaga jeneza mahali panaitwa Githunguri.
2: We had gone to steal a coffin at a place called Githunguri.
0: Everything had been going as planned. They found a grave, dug out the slab. But before they could get the coffin out, a local spotted them.
1: Kirele na wakapiga mayoe na wakasema wezi, wezi, wezi, wezi.
2: And they started screaming, thieves, thieves. We ran away and they started chasing us. My four colleagues and I took off. And when we got to River Sagana, it was everyone for himself. At least I could swim.
1: Tulitoroka. Mimi mwenyewe nilisaidiwa na kwa kuingia kwa mto Sagana.
2: I jumped into River Sagana and I swam for about 500 meters. I got out of the river and onto the road.
0: John hailed down a vegetable truck that gave him a lift back to town. He rented a hotel room and tried to lay low for the night.
2: I was lucky to have gotten away, but I kept thinking, what about my colleagues? I was taking tea in the hotel when I heard it announced on the news.
1: Kwa news ya Kenya imetangazwa, kuna wezi walichomwa ABCD, walikuwa naiba kaburi, matokeo kama hayo.
2: Thieves had been burned in Maragua when they were trying to steal a coffin.
0: Some of John's guys had been caught by angry locals who wanted justice. They were taken to Maragua and executed. As the other hotel guests shook their heads at the news, John, for his own safety, played along and pretended like he didn't know anything. He knew he had to stay as far removed from this news cycle as possible, which meant he couldn't even go to their funerals.
1: Ningefikiria kwenda ama nitamani kwenda.
2: I did think about it. I would have wanted to, but the fear that I could go there and, you know, and then the suspicion, people would say this guy was with them or they used to be together. That fear stopped me.
0: And this isn't like that gang shootout that got John into grave robbing in the first place. No, this time John was the boss. John had spent time with them. John had brought each of them into the fold.
1: Familia zao pia tulikuwa tunajua ni mawake zao.
2: They had families and I knew their families. I knew their wives. I knew their children. So I was really sad that I had brought them into this kind of tragedy. I was heartbroken. I felt like I had no strength.
1: Nikuwa tu naamka, naenda kwa pub.
2: I would wake up and go to a pub. I would play pool. I would play from like 2 p.m. to 8 p.m. at night. And then I would go back home.
0: John and his team lay low, not daring to approach another grave. But after a few months, the money started running out. A few of John's men approached him and said,
1: "Kuvunjika kwa mwiko sio mwisho wa mapishi."
2: When the cooking stick breaks, that is not the end of cooking. Like, you don't stop cooking because the cooking stick has broken. So they said, "Let's get back to work."
0: John agreed to continue the great

0: grave robbing spree. After all, it was the only source of income. Not just for himself, but for his whole team. And they'd all gotten used to that London lifestyle. But before he could plan another heist, he had to tell a certain someone that it just wasn't worth the risk anymore. That person was Margaret.
1: I mean, she loved the work. But you know, when I looked and saw that trouble was starting to crop up, I felt, no, there is no point for both of us to die. And that is why I asked her to step aside from this.
0: After a long and difficult argument, John agreed to give some of his earnings to Margaret so that she could step out of the coffin-stealing game and start a business of her own.
1: You do this and let me hustle.
0: That marked the last time he and Margaret ever spoke. And John kept hustling, kept unearthing coffins, and kept tempting fate.
2: We are Boxing Day, mwaka 2004.
1: It was Boxing Day of 2004.
2: Hapo ndio tulitoaga jeneza ndani ya kaburi ya Langata.
1: We were at Langata Cemetery. And we had dug this particular grave and we had taken the coffin out. But the vehicle that was supposed to come and collect the coffin was late. You cannot carry the coffin on your back. You cannot put it on a motorbike.
0: Daylight was approaching and the team did not have enough time to put the coffin back where it came from. John knew that if they got caught with this coffin, it would be Maragua all over again. In a snap decision, he resorted to a skill he had sworn off what felt like a lifetime ago.
2: To hijack.
0: Carjacking. And the first van they saw wasn't just any van.
2: Giovanna, your NTV.
1: A van belonging to the Nation Media Group.
0: Probably the largest multimedia production company in all of East and Central Africa.
1: I switched off the van and grabbed the key. Meanwhile, one of my teammates pulled the driver out of the van.
0: The team left the newspaper employee on the ground and went back to the cemetery.
1: When we got to the cemetery, the coffin couldn't fit because there were still newspapers in the back of the van. So I quickly got into the back of the van. I removed all the newspapers. I dumped them on the ground. And they handed me the coffin.
0: After John pulled the coffin into the back of the van with him, his teammates closed the door and locked it from the outside. There were no windows, no screens to see the road or the driver's seat. So all John could really see was this golden coffin that they planned to sell. He heard his teammates get in the front and felt the van start moving. Now, Langata Cemetery is very close to Nairobi's central business district, like 10 minutes tops. Surely they could get there, sell the coffin, and ditch the vehicle. At least, that was the plan. John was sitting in the back of the van, in the dark, when he heard...
2: Pa, pa, pa, pa.
1: That's when the shooting started.
0: John was thrown against the wall as the van swerved and then came to a screeching halt. He desperately tried to find shelter as bullets punched holes through the van's walls.
1: The van was like a sieve.
0: With the doors locked from the outside, John had nowhere to go. But daylight was bleeding through those bullet holes, and it was shining a light on his one saving grace. John Kibera cracked open the lid of that golden coffin, slid inside of it, and closed it shut.
1: After about 3 minutes of gunshots, there was silence. My colleagues, from the number of gunshots, I would not expect they had survived. So I knew they were dead.
0: John lay silent and sweltering in the heat, but he could hear voices approaching. Police.
1: I heard the door of the van being opened.
0: Someone must have reported the carjacking.
1: Police discovered that there was a golden coffin in the back, and they wondered what it was for. One of the police officers was asked to check what it was for. I lay completely still. I stiffened my body and opened my eyes wide and fixed them. In that panic, I cut off a piece of cotton wool from the side of the coffin and I put it in my mouth so I would look truly dead. And I just prayed for God to save me any way he could. When the police officer opened the coffin, we saw each other face to face. My eyes were wide open, but they were fixed, trying to put on the look of a dead person. I played dead as best as I could. The officer slammed the coffin shut. He got out of the van and told the other officers that there was a corpse inside the coffin and it was sweating. I could hear them discussing among themselves what to do. They agreed that the corpse needs to be taken to the city mortuary. So they agreed that they would carry the coffin and put it in the police Land Rover. So, six of the officers lifted the coffin and they were carrying it on the tarmac of Kenyatta Avenue. That's when my heart told me, don't be slow. So, just as they were about to put it in the Land Rover,
2: pa, wakaachiria kwa rami paraga cha, nikaruka nini, wakasema shaitani.
1: I smacked the coffin loudly. The moment I hit the coffin, the police officers dropped it. I jumped out and I saw a crowd of people. Everyone ran away, saying an evil spirit had been seen in Nairobi. People were running, jumping into their vehicles and trying to get away. Remember, there were three other corpses and no one knew which one would get up next. A lady asked, "What is happening?" And I'm the one who answered, "Can't you see a corpse is running?"
0: Amidst the chaos, John took off. He knew that the police would not treat him any more kindly than they had treated the three corpses in the van.
1: And I just felt time was up for this kind of work. Ahead of me, I saw Kamukunji Police Station. I ran there and talked to the OCS, the officer in charge. I turned myself in and I said I was the one in the coffin on Kenyatta Avenue. They took me to Makadara Court where I was charged with exhuming dead bodies. That is when the police put my name in the newspapers.
0: John served 6 months in prison. After he got out, he tried to move back home to Kaangware, but he wasn't just John Kibera anymore. He was John Kibera, Kenya's most notorious grave robber. He found out that the papers and tabloids had been spreading his story all over town. A man who made a killing from digging up the dead. And that reputation followed him everywhere he went.
2: So, watu wengi wakisikiza wewe unadi na wafu, watu wanakuogopa.
1: When someone hears that you deal with corpses, they definitely fear you. This kind of crime is one of a kind, worldwide. If I walked into a bar, someone would see me and recognize me, and they would panic. If I interacted with ladies, they didn't want to associate with me. They were really scared of me. I needed new places. New places where people couldn't recognize me. I gave away my house to a school for orphans. As for the cash money, I donated it to Langata Women's Prison. Bought them blankets and supplies. I've never gone back.
0: After that, John basically just attended church, did some volunteering, and kept it low-key. Maybe he thought he might be able to live a normal life now. Maybe his past was finally behind him, which could leave him room to build a future with someone.
1: I met this girl in 2005. She was an usher in a church that I used to go to.
2: Yarusi. So Arusi requires 5 years. 2007.
1: Our wedding was to be in 2007. But on the wedding day, the father of the bride came with a newspaper, showing me as a criminal.
2: Yeah, akasema hawezi kubali mtoto wake aolewe na mwizi.
1: And he said he cannot allow his daughter to marry a criminal. So,
2: akiwa na neti na wakaninyaganya hiyo bibi.
1: He took her away when she was still in her wedding dress. They got into the car and they left.

0: John Kibera, thank you so much for telling us your story. These days, John is a preacher in Nairobi, as well as a motivational speaker telling kids that crime does not pay. For more about John, check out our show notes. And thank you for listening. It's been good to have you. I've really enjoyed going with you to Langata Cemetery. In the middle of the night, we looked left, then we looked right. The coast was clear.
1: Until it wasn't.
0: Time to play dead. We'll see you the next time you mind your own. Until then, here's a song from the continent. OTT by Rouge.

0: 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Original music in my story, Comeuppance, was by Clay Xavier. The story Graveyard Shift was produced by David Exume. 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Special thanks to our fixer, Michael Kaluki. Our Mind Your Own producers are David Exume and Priscilla Alabi. Our story scouts are Ashley Okwosa, Fiona Nyong'o, Jessica Carissa, and Lesedi Olukomoche. Our editors are Nancy Lopez and Anna Sussman. 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Our music supervisor is Sandra Lawson Ndu, also known as Sandu Ndu. She also created the Mind Your Own theme song with Peach Curls, featuring vocals from Ehiorobo. 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

Oh, yes. If you missed even a moment, know that an entire world of Snap storytelling awaits on the Snap Judgment Podcast. What? That some stories are best lived vicariously. That's right. Better to experience danger while sipping on a cold drink. Look up, and you might see Snap's orbiting Hall of Justice from KQED in San Francisco. And big news. At long last, we're opening up the curtain. 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On Team Snap, the union represented producers, artists, editors, and engineers. I'm members of the National Association of Broadcast Employees and Technicians, Communications Workers of America, AFL-CIO, Local 51. Please tell Skynet that no Snap Studios content may be used for training, testing, or developing machine learning or AI systems without prior written permission. Snap is brought to you by the team that has nothing to hide. Except the Uber producer, Mr. Mark Ristich. He has plenty to hide. And there's Nancy Lopez, Pat Mussini-Miller, Anna Sussman, Renzo Goriel, John Facile, Shayna Sheely, Teo Dicott, Flo Wiley, Bo Walsh, Marissa Dodge. My name is Glenn Washington, and this is not the news. No way is this the news. In fact, you too could escape gunfire by hiding in a coffin and pretending to be a corpse, and you would still, even then, not be as far away from the news as this is. But this is

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3: We'll have a few clouds around through the overnight hours tonight with lows in the mid-70s. It'll be mostly sunny to end the week tomorrow with temperatures getting up into the upper 90s. Clear to partly cloudy skies for tomorrow night with lows back in the mid-70s. More sunshine than clouds to start the weekend on Saturday with highs in the mid to upper 90s. Mostly sunny and breezy for the day on Sunday as temperatures return to the mid to upper 90s. I'm staff meteorologist Morgan Bolton for 88.9 KETR.
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5: Live from NPR News in Washington, I'm Janine Herbst. President Trump today signed two new executive orders relating to birthright citizenship, which is enshrined in the 14th Amendment of the U.S. Constitution. Trump says the amendment was created after the Civil War to ensure enslaved people and their children would be U.S. citizens. White House aide Stephen Miller says Trump's order expands the list of people who are ineligible for birthright citizenship.
6: That includes, for example, alien enemies of the United States, members of foreign terrorist organizations, and large

That's one called Yeah, So Full Tilt is the album. Adam Schulman is the artist, and it's Cellar Live Records, and one that was recorded June 17th of 2017 in Berkeley, California. Full Tilt, Adam Schulman. Here's Gabrielle Tranquilla. The Old Country is the album, and her version of Lover Man.

0: Both Sheila Jordan and Mark Murphy put their stamp of approval on Gabriel Tranquilla. The Old Country is the album, and what a spirit she has in her voice. Her husband and her lost their place in the attack of 2001 in New York City, and Sheila Jordan and Mark Murphy helped out. Beautiful. Preceding that, with Adam Schulman writing the songs and doing the arrangements.
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0: Well, here's some music from a British musician who has won the National Endowment for the Arts Jazz Masters Award here in the United States of America. He's been in the States for a long, long time, getting his start with Miles Davis. What Goes Around is a free-thinking outing on ECM Records for bassist Dave Holland. What Goes Around has a title cut, and on that cut are featured three fine musicians, drummer Billy Kilson, saxophonist Chris Potter, and trombonist Robin Eubanks. Dave Holland now with What Goes Around on ECM Records.

0: Bassist Dave Holland. What Goes Around from 2002. From his website, it says, over the course of a nearly five-decade career, bassist composer Dave Holland has never stopped evolving, reinventing his concept and approach with each new project. From the electric whirlwind of Miles Davis's album Bitches Brew to his latest project. Dave Holland at the bass of the Dave Holland Big Band with Antonio Hart, Mark Gross, Chris Potter, Gary Simoleon in the saxophone section, Robin Eubanks, Andre Hayward, Josh Roseman in the trombone section, trumpeters Earl Gardner, Alex Sapegian, Dwayne Eubanks, and the rhythm section of Steve Nelson at the vibes, Dave Holland at the bass, and Billy Kilson drums.
1: We'll have clear to partly cloudy skies overnight tonight with lows in the mid-70s. It'll be mostly sunny to end the work week tomorrow with highs in the upper 90s. Clear to partly cloudy again for tomorrow night as temperatures return to the mid-70s. More sunshine than clouds to start the weekend on Saturday with highs in the mid to upper 90s. Those mostly sunny skies hang around for Sunday as it becomes breezy with highs back in the mid to upper 90s. I'm staff meteorologist Morgan Bolton for 88.9 KETR.
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Close Your Eyes. And the arrangement's an amalgamation of one by Rini Rosnes and John Mayer. John at the piano there. The Angelino, way up north for a gig with P.J. Perry, one of the finest alto players in Canada. Quincy Davis at the drums. Steve Wallace at the acoustic bass. And the album Alto Gusto from the nightclub, The Yardbird Suite, Edmonton, Alberta, May 12th and 13th of 2017. Let's slip into one of my top 10 picks. This one comes from pianist Pete Malinverni, and he's covering one from Duke Ellington's songbook with Ben Allison at the bass, Akira Tana playing the drums. This song,

Pianist Johnny King from the album The Meltdown. And right about the same time, 1997, he wrote a musical primer that says the piano itself, a microcosm of what jazz is all about. Once you get a sense of what the piano player is doing, everything else will fall into place. Here's one called Messenger from Portland trumpeter Charlie

0: Messenger, Charlie Porter.
1: And preceding that, Johnny King, India Records, from 1997, The Meltdown in the song After Six.
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The original composition, How's Up There, Bong Wo Lee at the piano. My Singing Fingers is the album, produced by Taylor Eiste. Taylor plays the Fender Rhodes with Kendrick Scott and Lucas Curtis. In the rhythm section for Bong Wo Lee. Well, here's music that comes from Jimmy Green, Beautiful Life, featuring a host of wonderful musicians, including Pat Metheny. And he talks about his daughter, Anna, who was part of the tragedy at Sandy Hook School. He says in the liner notes, my daughter Anna was born on a Tuesday morning in early April 2006. Her life was ended in her first grade classroom on a Friday morning in mid-December, 6 years, 8 months, and 10 days later.

0: It's guitarist Ron English from Detroit with a host of wonderful musicians and the song A Break in the Weather. Preceding that, Pat Metheny with Jimmy Green. Beautiful Life and a song called Saludos with the children at Sandy Hook School. And Come Thou Almighty King with guitarist Pat Metheny. Jimmy Green, preceded by pianist Bong Wol Lee and her album My Singing Fingers on Origin Records. How's Up There is the song, and this is an album produced by pianist Taylor Iste. Cool folks, cool music.
1: Some clouds through the overnight hours tonight with lows in the mid-70s. Mostly sunny skies to end the week tomorrow with highs in the upper 90s. Clear to partly cloudy again for tomorrow night with lows back in the mid-70s. More sunshine than clouds to start the weekend on Saturday with highs in the mid to upper 90s. Those mostly sunny skies hang around for Sunday. It'll be breezy with temperatures returning to the mid to upper 90s. I'm staff meteorologist Morgan Bolton for 88.9 KETR.
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2015 release from vibraphonist Anthony Smith, Play It Forward, Volume 1, is the album, and the song Before You Realize. Preceding that, one from 1982, and Contemporary Records, Bobby Hutcherson, and his composition, For You, Mom and Dad. And the album Solo Quartet for Bobby Hutcherson, followed by Anthony Smith. This one from guitarist Gene S. The album's called Apotheosis, which means divinication or glorification.

An historic day for Still Alive Records. 35 people on a New York with Corey Weed's trip in 2018, March 22nd to be exact, at Rudy Van Gelder's studio. And the added excitement of being there when Ben Patterson, Ed Sherry, and Jason Tiemann are recreating tunes by Grant Green or Wayne Shorter or many, many others who inhabited that room some 50 years ago. Well, here's another band and another project that harkens back to the old days. Ben Allison and his release called Quiet Revolution from 2018, with Ted Nash at the reeds, Steve Cardenas at the guitar, and Ben on the upright bass. This one called Waltz New from the Jim Hall songbook, and most of the songs on this album are from Jimmy Giuffre or Jim Hall. Waltz New.

0: Ben Allison with the Jim Hall Songbook, followed by Bill Charlap and one from Duke Ellington. Uptown Downtown is the album with Peter Washington and Kenny Washington, Sophisticated Lady.
1: Austin Sketch Fest returns for its 17th year, and we'll talk with festival organizers and performers about the art of making a great sketch. Plus, we'll break down what happened this week in politics. Those stories and more coming up on the next Texas Standard.

Well, there's a person who studied hard on the history of the B3 organ with the great Everett Devan and others, Chris Hazleton's Boogaloo 7, In the Basement Beat, and 100 Days, 100 Nights on Sunflower Soul. Preceding that, Mahuela Herrera and Explicaciones, Aora, the song, Now. Well, how about early in the morning, another time zone? You might find it from the late night or from the getting up. Catherine Russell, All Alone Together.

0: Grammy-winning album from Cecile McLaurin-Savant and Sullivan Fortner at the piano. By Myself is the song. And the album The Window. Before that, Catherine Russell, All Alone Together. And starting that set off, Mahela at the flute, also some vocals on the album, and a lot of cool arrangements put together by Mahela Herrera and Chris Hazleton on the B3.
1: We'll see clear to partly cloudy skies overnight tonight with lows in the mid-70s. It'll be mostly sunny to end the work week tomorrow with temperatures getting up into the upper 90s. Clear to partly cloudy skies again for tomorrow night with lows back in the mid-70s. More sunshine than clouds to start the weekend on Saturday with highs in the mid to upper 90s. Those mostly sunny skies will be sticking around through Sunday as it becomes breezy with highs back in the mid to upper 90s. I'm staff meteorologist Morgan Bolton for 88.9 KETR.
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It's the music of John DeVersa, the Grammy-winning trumpeter, and Bob Mintzer at the saxophone, and a cool band having a good time. You can feel the fun in that one. Be Free, Wobbly Dance Flower, which comes from a drawing by John's daughter. It's incredible. It's like a flowers with springy stems on them. Yeah. Before that, Anne Segera, New Year, and her composition, Changeling. Well, here's the Grammy-winning bassist, king of the world, in some places, Christian McBride's big band, bringing it.

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1: This is the Composer's Datebook for August 7th. I'm John Burge. On today's date in 1893, a talented Italian composer died of tuberculosis at the age of 39. His name, Alfredo Catalani. And in his short lifetime, he completed six operas. The last of these, titled La Vallée, premiered the year before his death and proved the most successful. The opera had some passionate fans, including the famous Italian conductor Arturo Toscanini, who even named one of his daughters Vallée after the title character. These days, Catalani's operas are rarely staged, but one aria from La Vallée has kept his name alive. In Act One, the mountain maid Vallée sings, "Eben ne andrò lontana," well then, I'll go far away, as she decides to leave her home forever. This aria became very popular with sopranos and has been recorded by artists ranging from Maria Callas to Renee Fleming. Oddly enough, the aria plays a major role in a movie, a 1981 French crime thriller titled Diva, about an obsessed opera fan who has a secret recording made of his favorite soprano singing it. An artist who, in the movie, refuses to be recorded, so of course everyone wants to get their hands on his bootleg. Composer's Datebook is produced by APM, American Public Media, in collaboration with the American Composers Forum, reminding you that all music was once new.

0: We'll see lots of sunshine today. Our high is going to be between 95 and 100. Then we're clear for tonight. The low is going to be somewhere between 75 and 80. Sunshine on Saturday, maybe a few clouds. Once again, we're up to 95 to 100. Then Saturday night, we'll see intervals of clear to partly cloudy skies. The low is going to be right around 75. And we're 95 to 100 yet again with mostly sunny skies for Sunday. I'm meteorologist David Morin for 88.9 KETR.
1: Good morning, I'm Layla Faldin. Gelato is a kitten at an Ohio animal shelter. 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So staff cobbled together a makeshift wheelchair using wooden rulers, zip ties, and a pair of Hot Wheels ambulances. A photo of Gelato and his ride went viral. 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It fits perfectly. It's Morning Edition.
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1: And I'm Leila Faldil. 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
5: 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And according to TikToker Mari Llewellyn, the new IT supplement, colostrum.
6: It's basically like nature's superfood. It comes from cows.
4: And our love of a supplement silver bullet is not new. We have been here before.
5: Melanie Banish is a lawyer at the nonprofit Environmental Working Group. She says supplements always thrive in times when Americans feel less confident in government and institutions. It happened in the 1970s, and it's happening now.
7: You can use these natural herbal remedies. You don't have to go to your doctor. Your doctor might be in the pocket of the pharmaceutical industry, and this is a way for you to be in charge of your own health.
5: But there's little science to back up the bold claims that supplements and their influencer fans are making.
4: For example, manufacturers do not have to provide scientific proof that their pills or powders or gummies actually do what they claim they do.
5: Yeah, they can make all kinds of claims on their labels without actually proving they are true, as long as they only use certain words to do so.
7: Impermissible, lowering serum cholesterol levels. Permissible, helping to maintain cholesterol levels already within the normal range. Impermissible, relieves painful joints. Permissible, helps maintain proper joint function.
4: Little news you can use: if the front of your supplement bottle says support,

0: 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I'm Layla Faldin.
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0: We'll see lots of sunshine today. Our high is going to be between 95 and 100. Then we're clear for tonight. The low is going to be somewhere between 75 and 80. Sunshine on Saturday, maybe a few clouds. Once again, we're up to 95 to 100. Then Saturday night, we'll see intervals of clear to partly cloudy skies. The low is going to be right around 75. And we're 95 to 100 yet again with mostly sunny skies for Sunday. I'm meteorologist David Morin for 88.9 KETR.
1: Good morning, Amy Martinez. Before Neil Armstrong was making giant leaps for mankind on the moon, he was taking small steps for boykind in Wapakoneta, Ohio. And for $430,000, you can buy Armstrong's childhood home. His bedroom has been turned into a shrine dedicated to the astronaut and the Apollo missions. 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It's Morning Edition.
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3: 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I'm Leila Fadel.
1: And I'm Amy Martinez. It's been a month since Nolan Wells was found dead on an island just off the Mississippi coast. The 18-year-old and some friends went out for Independence Day. Wells was the only one who did not make it back, and he was the only one who was black. His body was found 2 days later on the island. A criminal investigation has been underway for several weeks. Elise Gregg with Mississippi Public Broadcasting and the Gulf States Newsroom is following this. Elise, where does the investigation stand?
4: Good morning. So the official investigation itself is still largely under wraps, but no suspects have been arrested in the case. But in the meantime, federal authorities have arrested several people who are not Mississippi residents for allegedly making violent threats on social media and through harassing phone calls towards witnesses. Remember, this case has just ignited a lot of tension and speculation about what happened and why. Reading through the unsealed complaints, it appears like these are all separate incidents. An Illinois man allegedly making death threats to multiple people, an Ohio woman allegedly made similar calls to a George County clerk's office and also called in bomb threats to that office and the Jackson County Sheriff's Office. A California man who has been indicted allegedly made violent threats on social media to Ashley Cole, a local judge and the mother of one of Wells' friends.
1: Wow. Now, okay, so none of these arrests, though, are directly related to what may have happened to Nolan Wells, but do we know anything more about the day he went missing?
4: Yeah, so there is a new report by the United Cajun Navy analyzing video, GPS data, and social media posts of that day. The Cajun Navy is a volunteer emergency response group that helped in the initial search for Wells. The report puts together a lot of photos and information from Horn Island on July 4th, but unfortunately, there's still a lot of missing critical information, like when Wells was definitively last seen and his movements after the boat he came on left around 4:30 that day. Here's the group's vice president, Brian Trasher.
5: This is not a investigative report by any means. This is a compilation of data that we received that we put into a format that we hope will be helpful to somebody.
4: And he adds that this report is not by any means a, quote, smoking gun.
1: Okay. Now, any idea when we may hear from officials about what they found?
4: No, not really. I've been checking in with the sheriff and the DA's office, but all they'll say is that they'll reach out when they have updates. We're all in a sort of holding pattern. USA Today did quote a spokesperson for the State Department of Public Safety late last month that the state autopsy is complete, but that's about all we know. Here's Jackson County DA.

0: We've got sunny skies in store for us today. Temperatures will get up to between 95 and 100. Then we'll drop down to 75 to 80 tonight under clear skies. Mostly sunny then for Saturday. Once again, our high is going to be 95 to 100. We're then clear to partly cloudy Saturday night. We'll drop down to about 75. And we'll see mostly sunny skies again on Sunday. Once again, temperatures get up to between 95 and 100. I'm meteorologist David Morin for 88.9 KETR.
1: 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Kevin Jeffries and the KETR broadcast crew sit down with Commerce Tigers head coach John McSheffrey. 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
2: From Marketplace in New York, I'm Kimberly Adams. The jobs report for July is out from the Bureau of Labor Statistics. We lost 23,000 jobs compared to June. The unemployment rate is now 4.1%. Joining us now live to add context to the report is Julia Coronado, founder and president of Macro Policy Perspectives. Good morning, Julia.
4: Good morning.
2: Analysts were expecting something like 80,000 plus jobs to be created last month, but instead we got losses. Why is that?
4: Well, we had one sector in particular that was the culprit here. Local governments shed 57,000 workers. But this is a time of year when we see a lot of contract rollover associated with the school year. So that might bounce back in August, and we should sort of take that with a grain of salt.
2: The unemployment rate was down just a touch to 4.1%, but how did the rate fall at the same time we were losing jobs?
4: Yes, that's an excellent question. And the answer is that people continue to leave the labor force. We have an accelerated retirement trend amongst baby boomers, and that means there's no labor supply. Nobody's looking for a job. We're actually net shrinking the labor force. So you can see both job losses and a lower unemployment rate.
2: Julia Coronado, founder and president of Macro Policy Perspectives. Thank you so much, Julia.
4: My pleasure.
2: Let's look at the numbers. Markets are up, reacting to those jobs numbers. Dow, S&P, and NASDAQ futures are up in the 0.3% to 1.1% range, with the Dow future up 181 points. The 10-year Treasury yield is down at 4.61%.

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KETR also serves Royce City in Rockwall County, population 15,978.

0: 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I'm Layla Faldin.
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KETR also serves Sulphur Springs in Hopkins County, population 15,995.

It's The Lead on your station, 88.9 KETR. My name is Jared Knight. 7 minutes past 9 o'clock on this Friday morning. Here are headlines affecting you and yours here in Northeast Texas. Texas sales tax holiday is underway with back-to-school shoppers getting a break through Sunday. Texas annual sales tax holiday began this morning and continues through midnight Sunday. Most clothing, footwear, school supplies, and backpacks priced below $100 can be purchased without state and local sales tax. The exemption applies to qualifying purchases made from Texas retailers, as well as online and catalog sellers doing business in the state. The National Federation of Independent Business is using the weekend to encourage Texans to shop at locally owned businesses, saying back-to-school spending represents an important opportunity for small retailers. The holiday comes just ahead of the start of classes for many Northeast Texas school districts. Drivers on I-30 will encounter a new exit pattern near Rockwall beginning today. The existing eastbound I-30 exit for State Highway 205 closed on Thursday night with a temporary replacement ramp scheduled to open at 5 o'clock this morning, about a mile farther west at exit 67C. Blue Ribbon News and the Rockwall Times report that change is part of TxDOT's $348 million expansion of I-30 through Rockwall County toward the Hunt County line. The project includes widening the interstate and building continuous frontage roads between State Highway 205 and Hunt County. The temporary configuration will remain while a permanent replacement ramp is constructed. The larger corridor project is expected to continue into early 2028. Northeast Texans are being asked where public transportation is working and where it isn't. The ArcTex Council of Governments has opened a regional survey as it develops its public transportation plan for 2027 through 2031. ATCOG says it wants responses from people who use public transportation and those who don't, as planners look for gaps in transportation access and consider priorities for the next 5 years. The organization serves a 9-county region in Northeast Texas. The survey remains open through August 30th, with new regional transportation plan expected to be completed this fall. Fannin County commissioners have scheduled public hearings on a proposed county budget and property tax rate amid a difficult budget year. North Texas E-News reports commissioners will hold hearings August 18th on the county's proposed 2026-2027 budget and a proposed tax rate of 0.384549. The county is confronting a reported $1.39 million budget deficit, along with an estimated $250,000 in legal expenses connected with 6 indictments stemming from the county courthouse restoration. Those indictments were dismissed for lack of probable cause. Commissioners have also voted to continue Fannin County's optional $10 vehicle registration fee. North Texas E-News reports that fee brings the county about $360,000 a year. Sulphur Springs is taking an early step toward renovating and expanding its municipal airport terminal. KSST Radio reports the Sulphur Springs City Council has approved a resolution allowing the city to pursue a Texas Department of Transportation Aviation Division grant for engineering and design work. The Sulphur Springs Municipal Airport Terminal was built in 2001. Airport manager Joey Baker told the council the building continues to serve the community, but needs maintenance and updates. Completing the design work would give the city firmer construction costs and leave the project ready to compete for future grants that could pay for the actual improvements. A North Texas VA facility is helping test whether a drug widely used for diabetes and weight management could also help veterans with alcohol use disorder. VA North Texas Healthcare System in Dallas is one of 18 VA sites participating in a clinical trial of semaglutide, a GLP-1 medication. The study, known as CRAVE, the CRAVE trial, C-R-A-V-E, plans to enroll more than 600 veterans between 18 and 80 with moderate or severe alcohol use disorder. Participants will receive weekly injections of either semaglutide or placebo for 24 weeks. Researchers are investigating whether the medication's effects on brain pathways associated with a reward can reduce alcohol consumption.
Recruitment began late last month, including at the North Texas site. The VA emphasizes that semaglutide is still being studied for this purpose and discourages people from using GLP-1 medications on their own or as a substitute for established treatment for alcohol use disorder. Small business owners say they're ready to hire more workers, but finding them remains a problem. The National Federation of Independent Business says its Small Business Employment Index rebounded in July after four consecutive months of decline. 36% of owners surveyed said they had job openings that they couldn't fill, the highest reading since June of last year. And a seasonally adjusted net 20% said they plan to create jobs during the next 3 months, the strongest hiring outlook since October 2022. But those plans haven't yet translated into hiring. More than half of owners said they encountered few or no qualified applicants for positions that they were trying to fill. Greenville's new Sports Park Center is preparing to open later this month. The city's new recreation complex is scheduled for a grand opening Saturday, August 29th. The facility on Monty Stratton Parkway will include six basketball courts, an indoor turf field, lap and recreation pools, an indoor walking and running track, fitness areas, and studios. Outdoor facilities include a four-acre event lawn and a splash pad. Membership sales began last week with separate rates for Greenville residents and non-residents. Also worth noting that the membership sales are being sold currently. That is, they go into effect currently because the Reese Davis Center has reopened. However, membership for the new facility is not being delayed until the opening of the new facility on August 29th. That membership would kick in right away. So there have been folks reporting that they are holding buying that membership until the opening of the recreation complex so that their fees are being put to use at the new complex. Hunt County Shared Ministries is preparing to move its Greenville food pantry into a new home. The nonprofit plans to close its current King Street location August 19th and reopen September 1st at 2825 O'Neill Street. The new facility will include a client choice pantry, allowing people receiving food assistance to select groceries rather than receiving a predetermined package. Regular produce distributions are scheduled to resume September 3rd. And an Edgewood musician is coming home as part of a documentary and recording project in East Texas. Captain Matt and the Boat Crew are filming in downtown Edgewood as part of a documentary chronicling the band's planned Great Lasso tour. From Edgewood, the group heads to Gladewater to record new music with producer Chad Malden inside the former KSIJ radio studios, a site connected to East Texas appearances by performers during the Louisiana Hayride era. The new recordings are planned for release over the coming months and will also provide music for the documentary. Those are some of the stories we're following across Northeast Texas. Coming up still on the program, we hear from Greenville Fire and Rescue about a program that they've got going on to help keep both residents of Greenville and the first responders safer than they'd otherwise be. And then later on, Coach John McSheffrey of the Commerce High School Tigers football team joins a crew here on The Lead. We'll talk with them a little bit later on this morning as well. Those are some of the stories we're following across Northeast Texas. Again, you're listening to The Lead on your station, 88.9 KETR. I'm Jared Knight.

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6: 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Good morning. When Greenville firefighters respond to an emergency, they usually begin with whatever information was provided during the 911 call. But a voluntary city program can give them considerably more information before they ever reach the scene. Community Connect allows Greenville residents to tell first responders about things like medical conditions, mobility limitations, pets, where people sleep in the home, and even information that could help responders communicate with someone with autism or dementia. I spoke with Sylvia Peace of Greenville Fire Rescue about how the system works and why the department would like more Greenville residents to sign up. What is Community Connect and what problem is Greenville Fire and Rescue trying to solve with it?
7: So Community Connect is an online registry for our residents. And the biggest thing it's trying to do is help provide information to our firefighters before they get to your home for an emergency. As you can imagine, anytime they go on a call, they have some very basic information from what people give them when they call 911. So what this does is help provide them different things that they can be looking for, whether it's where people sleep at night and where their bedrooms are located, like if there's a fire, or if it's medical issues, like maybe a person is prone to strokes or prone to heart attacks or things like that. And it allows them to know that's a possibility. So when they get there, they can actually start care quicker or be able to spot, you know, certain things quicker. Kind of gives them a direction to go. Same thing with the location of the bedrooms. If you're in a fire and you're trapped in your bedroom, when our firefighters go in, typically they go in, if they can, through a door, and they're having to crawl on their hands and knees searching through the house. Well, they don't know where everybody's bedrooms are in the city. So by giving them that information, it saves time because at that point, they can actually go from the outside of the house and try to rescue a person through a window versus trying to crawl through a house, which makes it safer for the resident because they can get them out quicker. And it also makes it safer for our firefighters so that they're not in exposed to those conditions because, you know, there's things like firefighter cancer from the smoke and all the carcinogens. And so it just makes it safer all the way around for everybody.
6: All right. So who do you hope is going to use this tool?
7: Well, we'd love for everybody to be registered, have their home registered, because the idea is that, you know, nobody knows when an emergency is going to happen, especially fires. That's one of the things that we want to make sure people have, or we have access to that kind of information so that we're able to provide, you know, better outcomes for everybody. And so one of the things with that is that if they have that information in there, that just gives them that much more, extra things that they can look at to try to help them get to the person faster and or get their situation resolved. The biggest population we want to hit are people who obviously already have health conditions that they know of, people maybe who live alone, like our older adults, people who maybe have limited mobility. A lot of times that's our older adult population. But it also, you know, for the residents that we have that maybe have a child on the autism spectrum or a grandparent staying with them that has dementia or Alzheimer's, those are kinds of things that allow our firefighters to be able to talk with a person that you know, maybe a child isn't very doesn't have a lot of speaking skills, or maybe the adult, you know, maybe has things that would help calm them down if you use, like, say, if you can actually put in there that my child likes talking about baseball and he's on the spectrum. So maybe they can talk to that child about baseball and kind of helps help them calm down if it's a, you know, bad situation or scary situation. Because, you know, a lot of times emergencies can be chaotic, and especially if there's a lot of noise, if they have noise sensitivity, our firefighters can, you know, approach with, you know, sirens not on. There's a lot of little different things like that that can help make the situation, you know, a scary situation a lot better.
8: That makes a lot of sense. How do the first responders receive the information? Is it available while they're en route to an emergency or through dispatch, or does it come to them once they arrive on scene?
7: Okay, so, and let me preface this by saying, unfortunately, this is only available for Greenville residents, City of Greenville residents, and that's because this is tied to our dispatch and to our CAD system. So it's, you know, it's specifically tied to an actual address, which those addresses have to be inside the city limits of Greenville. So that being said, the way they get that information is all of our engines carry iPads, and those iPads will get their notifications for a 911 call. Within that call, they have, you know, pops up a little screen, and it'll have a little icon that says Community Connect. And with that, they can tap on that, and it'll open up anything that the resident has entered into their online registry. And it, you know, it'll, you could even upload pictures on it. So, you know, if we end up with a person that's missing, like a child that's missing, you can have your children's pictures in there. And our guys will be able to pull that up, and it'll, you know, show what they're looking at. So then now they know who they're looking for. They're not having to stop every random kid that's on the street or something like that. And it's only available when the 911 call comes through. It is not, you know, it's not just out there floating around random. These are bank level secure apps the app that we use. So it's not necessarily an app that the resident has to download on their phone. It's just an online registry that they will enter their information in. But for us, it's an app on our phones and on our iPads, so that if they get a call, they're able to pull that information up actually on scene, or not on scene, on their way, so that they can kind of make a plan of what's going on and what they might need to do.
8: We're talking with Sylvia Peace with Greenville Fire Rescue about the Community Connect tool. We know it's strictly voluntary. You've talked about how it actually does keep information safe. I know here in 2026, a lot of folks do care about making sure the personal information, medical information, putting it in a database. You want to be cautious about that, but you've got safeguards in place. What happens if somebody's circumstances change? Maybe a parent moves into the home, or somebody develops mobility problems, or maybe even getting a new pet. Can folks update their information?
7: That is the beauty of this app, is that you can update it at any time. It does ask for you to register with an email, and the whole idea behind that is so that once a year it sends you out a reminder to go in and check your information, make sure everything's still up to date, as well as if you've moved and maybe you're not in the city anymore. We know that now that information doesn't apply there, because you can delete the account from the resident side. But if something has changed, you're able to go in and update it at any point in time. And even say, like, if you have your grandkids coming and staying with you for the summer, you can enter their information during the summer months. And then once they go back to school, you can go back in and remove that. With that, we do have residents that don't necessarily use the internet. We've been really good about preaching to our older adult community to be careful of scams and where you put your personal information. So there are actually a lot of them that don't want to put their personal information, but we have created a worksheet that we can give a resident that they can go in and fill that information, and we can come back and enter it from our side. And then what we do is we keep track of when we've entered that information, and we can call them back, you know, in a year and say, hey, you know, has anything changed? And then we can adjust that information for them. So we have options for those that aren't necessarily either don't use the internet or not comfortable using it, where, you know, we do have some that are a little bit cautious about, if I put this in there, you know, they'll trust us to put it in, but they might not. They're worried that maybe they might do something wrong or put something in the wrong way. And this just gives them a little bit extra peace of mind that, you know, we're doing it from our side.
8: So how widely is the Community Connect being used in Greenville so far? Are you trying to increase participation?
7: Absolutely. We want to have as many people registered as possible because this is, like I said before, this affects all residents. It's not just anybody with particular issues because nobody ever plans for an emergency and nobody ever knows when a fire is going to happen or when you're going to have a heart attack. So, you know, for us, the more it prepared, it's kind of like a layer of protection that you're putting out there for your home and your household. And so anything that you can do to try to put a layer there that can help us help the resident, then that just makes, you know, helps us give you a better outcome, if we can. And that's the whole goal is we want to try to limit anything that's happening because, you know, if you're calling 911, something's already happened, and we want to make sure we can try to lessen whatever it is that's happening and, you know, just make it a little bit safer for everybody.
8: How's adoption so far, either numbers or presented to the community? Do you know?
7: Well, we're still on the low side. We're, you know, we would want it to be, higher than what it is. But what we've done to start this, and we've been using this for a little bit, probably since around COVID, because it was presented to us as a way for people to self-report their COVID symptoms. And so we were able to use it just there as a free service. Once we moved over to this records management system that we have now, which is called FirstDo, this app is part of that records management system. And so it allowed us to be able to provide it on a wider scale. And, of course, the COVID part, we're not using anymore, but all the other information we're able to use. And so we've really focused on trying to get those special populations, our older adults, especially those that have limited mobility, that maybe have some type of health issues or fall risk, because you can actually put information there like how to access your home so that if you don't have, maybe you have a Heide key and you live by yourself and you have a lot of falls, well then now our firefighters have a way to get in without trying to break your door down, because that's the last thing they want to do, because what if you have to go to the hospital? Now your home's not secure. So anything we can do to try to make the situation better is the goal. And so we focused on our older adults. We focused on our special needs populations, especially those that have children on the spectrum or any of those types of issues, because we want to try to give that little bit of extra help to the families that have those extra issues. So we're still on the low side, but we're hoping that with things like this, we can get the word out and get more people signed up.
8: This is, again, specifically for City of Greenville residents, and I assume registration is relatively easy. What do they need to do? How long does it take?
7: So it doesn't take very long. There's actually what we call buckets. So you'll go in, you'll put your personal information, you'll put your household information, like how many people live in the house by age. And when I say by age, it'll ask for like how many people that are, you know, seniors, that's 65 and up, how many people are adults, how many people are kids under 5. And that provides our firefighters information so that they'll know, hey, I'm looking for little people versus, you know, 2 grown adults, or, you know, because that's an important thing to know at night when maybe people aren't out of the house yet, that they know how many people they need to go search for. So again, it has different buckets, and it'll have things like where your utility cutoffs are, pets. That's another great thing is you're able to put your pets in there and actually upload pictures of your pets. So now firefighters can go in, and if they know that you've got if your house is on fire, they'll know that you've got pets in there, especially if you're not home. It's something that they'll be able to know and look at and at least look for. So it probably, I don't know, maybe 10 or 15 minutes to get basic information in there. And then, you know, you can obviously go in and add more. And it's really up to you to put as much or as little information as you want to or as you feel comfortable with. You are able to list any medical conditions. You can list medications within that. The idea is the more information that we have, the better off our firefighters are able to help.
8: Sylvia Peace is with Greenville Fire Rescue, and she's been talking with us here on The Lead about the Community Connect app to help firefighters and, I assume, first responders, service folks throughout the city of Greenville. Sylvia, thank you so much.
7: Oh, absolutely. Thanks for having us. And we do have a website, a link that they can sign up on, and they can also call us here at the fire department. to do that. And they can call me at 903-457-3150. And they can also go online via our Facebook page, or they can go to our city website and on the fire department page. But the link is going to be GFD for Greenville Fire Department. So GFDTX.online/community connect, all one word. And that will take them to the link to be able to sign up for that. If there's any issues or questions or anything, they're more than welcome to give me a call and we'll help them get registered.
8: Sylvia, thank you again.
7: Oh, thank you for having us. We appreciate it.
8: Sylvia Peace with Greenville Fire and Rescue. Greenville residents can find information about Community Connect through the fire department's page on the City of Greenville website, or call the fire department for help registering. Stick around. The Texas Standard is coming up at 10, but before that, Kevin Jeffries and the Commerce Tigers football broadcast crew talk with Commerce Varsity football head coach John McSheffrey as the Tigers get ready for a new season. 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
0: 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You're listening to The Lead. Thank you so much for joining us on a Friday morning, 9:33 a.m. This just in to computers across campus here at the on the campus of East Texas A&M University. A gas leak at Education South, Ferguson, Wathena Temple Fine Arts Building, parking lot 5, parking lot 20 on the East Texas A&M University campus. There's a gas leak that's been reported in the area of Ed South Ferguson, the Wathena Temple Fine Arts Building, parking lot 5 and parking lot 20 on the East Texas A&M University campus. If you're in the immediate area, you should evacuate to a safe location. Current staging area is lot 18. If you're on campus, please avoid the area until further notice. Again, that was an alert sent out by the campus safety community saying a gas leak reported in the area of Ed South Ferguson, the Ferguson Social Sciences Building, the Wathena Temple Fine Arts Building, parking lot 5, parking lot 20 on the East Texas A&M University campus. That gas leak saying folks should evacuate. There's a staging area at lot 18, and they want folks to avoid the area. Hey, earlier this, we're going to continue with The Lead. Earlier this week, our high school football crew of Kevin Jeffries, Ryan Fulkerson, and Preston Norris sat down with Commerce ISD Athletic Director and Head Football Coach John McSheffrey to talk about the upcoming football season as official team practices began across the state this week. Last year, the Tigers had their most impressive season since their last state championship run in 2001, securing a district championship, top 10 state rankings, and a whole lot of attention. Now, the Tigers are gearing up to try and make it happen again. The crew also talks with Coach McSheffrey about some of the other sports to keep an eye on at Commerce ISD.
3: I'm Kevin Jeffries alongside Ryan Fulkerson and Preston Norris, and we're the crew that will be bringing you the Commerce Tigers football games each week on KETR. And joining us today is the man who will be bringing us the games on the field, Athletic Director for Commerce ISD and Head Football Coach John McSheffrey. Coach, thanks for joining us today.
4: Yeah, thank y'all for having me. It's always a joy to be able to brag about our kids. So,
3: absolutely. And before we start talking football, because this is Texas and that's where we're going to go with this conversation, I do want to talk about some of the other sports at Commerce. What are some of the things we should be looking forward to? Some of the successes from last year, perhaps. But take a chance and talk good about some of the other sports programs there at the campus.
4: Absolutely. There's a lot going on. Kids have done a great job this summer. I'll kind of start with our cross country team. You know, they've been running all summer. They get up a lot earlier than we do, try to beat the heat and run a lot more miles, probably more miles than I drive. And so, but they're getting after it. Coach Granberry, he takes care of the boys. He's a boys cross country coach. Last year, they won district. I want to say, golly, they went 1, 2, 3, 4. So they had the top four places, won the district championship in cross country, and then carried on to regionals. And then from regionals, you know, they had some guys as well compete at the whole team competed at the state meet in Round Rock. And so they ended up finished 14th there. They had one kid, Yael, he graduated. But Britt Smith, who was a district champion, he's back. Nathan Eborn, Jacob Shipman, you know, Elias Pera, Tucker Stark. I mean, those guys, Yair Gebarete. So anyways, they've been working really hard. That's been awesome. And then on the girls' side is Coach Hammondtree. He's new to the position, but not new to the district. But he's taking care of the girls this year. And he kind of gets handed a her name's J.D. Gabarete, and she was a freshman this past year, finished top five in the district, qualified for regionals. And so she ran at the regional meet and got the experience as a freshman with that. So it was fun to watch her compete. They usually go to, I think it's Land Creek Park in Grand Prairie is where they compete at regionals. And so, and then basically now with, you know, Coach Hammondtree's job, he got to stack a team around her. That way, you know, we have several girls and he's done a great job with that this summer and recruiting our kids and getting them out. And so anyways, excited about that for Cross Country. It's been a program that's been established, you know, for a while now and I always had a lot of success, but a lot of people don't hear about it. But they put it work and everybody's asleep. So, So, anyways, but they do a great job. And then transition to volleyball, Coach Haygood. She graduated, I believe it was three seniors. One was a libero, Kaylee Robrick. Also, Jordan Dowdy, who was a stud for her. She was all district, all the time, huge contributor offensively. And then Isaiah Kilson, she graduated as well, and she was big time a part of it. But with that being said, they have a lot coming back. They finished, I believe, second in district this past year, won the first round, which hadn't been done in, I believe, at least 5 years. And so, anyways, she's bringing back a lot of those girls, and hopefully, you know, she's pretty excited. I mean, every day I talk to Coach Haygood this week. I was like, how's it going? Oh, it's going great, Coach. They're meshing together. They're working hard, you know, having fun and getting better. So so I'm excited about that. Their district changed a little bit as well. So, but I think it's all going to be advantageous for them. And so hopefully they can go make another run and get some gold balls. Now, football-wise, you know, we graduated a good group, you know, offensively. Our big contributor was Malik Garcia, and, you know, he was stud on the field and on the track. We'll miss him. He's going to Henderson State to jump and running for Henderson.
3: Yeah, it's real hard to replace speed like that.
4: Absolutely. But I will tell you, the guy behind him ain't too shabby. So he may even give Malik a little run for his money. And so and he was a guy that's still familiar face, B.J. Anderson. Senior, played a lot defensively, but he'll play a lot both ways for us. And he made a one-handed grab yesterday. And I was like, holy cow, like that was,
5: right.
4: You know, very athletic play. So it's fun to see those. And then kind of going through, obviously, what we're preaching right now is you got a target on your back. You know, Dave Campbell came out, said we're, you know, predicted us first in the district, and that hasn't been done in a while here. But we did a lot of things that haven't been done in a while here this past few years. And
3: Not since the last state championship, as a matter of fact, you know. That was a very good season last year, only comparable to the last time Commerce got to state championship. And, you know, if not for four-hour lightning delay and, you know, a game ended at 1:30 in the morning on a Saturday that started at 7 on a Friday. Tell you what, you might have been in the state championship again because Grandview got there.
4: Yeah, I think I finally got over it until you brought it back up. But
3: sorry, Coach.
4: No, that's okay. But, I mean, that's a game of football, you know. It's a game of inches, and it can come down to one play. You know, I don't regret going for it at all. Maybe second-guess my call maybe a little bit here and there, but that's normal. I think that's human. But, yeah, it was fun. It was a fun ride with those guys. They deserved it, those seniors. We're going to miss them a lot, especially O-line, D-line-wise, and, you know, between Gibby anchoring it down and Wyatt Marker, who was a big contributor on both sides. I mean, it's – we'll miss those guys. But these other guys, you know, I think we're going to have 22 seniors this year. That's the biggest class I've had since I've been in Commerce, and so we're excited about that.
6: So after objectively what was a great season last year, and you kind of already alluded to this a little bit, what's the energy and the mindset of the team this year? Are these guys coming back hungry for more and another kind of deep into the playoff season?
4: Yeah, I have. And that's, I mean, I got a few new coaches on staff and I'm like, man, these kids are awesome. He goes, they take coaching, they're accepting of me and all this stuff. You can tell they have the right mindset. And actually, we have quite a few of our kids right now in a captain's training. And, you know, that's kind of been the thing is, you know, what's the mission? I'm having them tell us what the mission's going to be for this year, you seniors. And, you know, so they're developing that. And I guarantee it's going to be to excel past what we just finished this past year. And so I know you can just tell by their work ethic and body language and things like that. They're excited about what's to come.
5: So, you know, despite all the graduations you were talking about, your guys are some of the most experienced in this district right now. Like you said, all these seniors and trying to pick out leaders. How, with all the people coming back, who's actually coming back on either side of the ball? And, you know, are you picking out any leaders in that locker room yet? And who's standing out to you in offseason? Yeah.
4: Well, I'll say, I mean, there's definitely some leaders sticking out. I'm giving it some time before we develop that captain and who those captains are going to be on each side of the ball. But I'll say from just contributing last year up front, Bentley Bell, I mean, he's our right tackle. He's been one that's been solid for us since he was a sophomore. And so expecting him leading that O-line, even with some of the new faces. And I'm excited about that. We have, obviously, going back to our quarterback, Aiden Brown. You know, I think he counted for 52 touchdowns last year. And him and Kamani Graham was, I guess, selected as one of the – you know, most explosive duos from a quarterback running back perspective in the state of Texas and at least in the top five. And so we're excited about that. Then Donovan Maria at the outside receiver, he's so explosive. I mean, the pilot point jail screen that he took 70 yards on a second and 11 or whatever and broke, I don't know, felt like 20 tackles.
3: It did. I went back and looked at the tape and counted them. It was less than it felt like at the time, and I don't believe the tape. That's what I think.
4: Exactly. Somebody cut it, you know. So, no, but, I mean, just plays like that, you know. And then we expect a big contribution from Luca, Sabaji, and B.J. Anderson offensively. You know, right now our H-back tight end position, which Wyatt Marker played a huge role last year, that's a question mark for us. We're trying to figure that out. We have a guy that we really like, but he might be playing a lot of defense too. So I can't steal all the Coach Warren to get mad at me if me and Coach Aubrey steal all the, you know, all the guys on offense. So that'll be, that's awesome there.

0: all the guys on offense. So, that's awesome there. And
1: a little bit of that two-way player, Jordan Walker last year, he showed some really bright spots running the ball, but he was a beast at the linebacker position. And as the season went on, he was definitely favored on defense, but you brought him in, trusted him on offense too.
0: Yeah, he's the guy actually I was talking about. We really
2: there you go.
0: Like I said, he's going to do a lot for us. You know, we can put him at running back, tight end. He'll play D-line. He'll play linebacker. He's very versatile, which gets him on the field and gets him out, allows him to make a lot of plays. And then defensively, you know, I'll talk about some of the same guys because like a Donovan and BJ and Luca and all those guys are going to play a lot. Carlos Rios, we expect him to step up in a big way in a secondary. You know, so there's a lot there. We got some younger guys like a Gage Irvin and Austin Searcy. We expect them to play a big role as well in the back end. And then our linebacker core and D-line, holy cow. Like, linebacker room might be the deepest we've ever had. Chance Cranford and Alan Rios and Jamie Brockway and, golly, I'm trying to think. I can't even picture all of them right now, but there's so many of them. You know, they're doing a great job. Fly to the football, make plays, and, you know, let's go to work. And then D-line-wise, we're so athletic, so fast. I mean, today I was just like, my goodness, these guys are, you know, penetrating the gaps in a hurry. And so that's Kentrell Greer, David Spillman, Jordan Walker, Jamari Lucky. I mean, so it's fun. I mean, we get after each other, and we have some friendly banter, and, you know, we just try to make each other better every day. So.
3: Absolutely. So speaking of some practice time, this kind of goes right along with it. We know you guys didn't participate in the Midnight Madness because, you know, personal reasons and otherwise. But
1: stuff to do.
0: Yeah. I'm old school and I got a 1-year-old at home. Absolutely.
3: Oh, yeah, absolutely. So how was the first practice or the first couple practices? Are you really feeling the energy out there?
0: Yeah, I think it's been great. You know, the way UIL allows us to have that skill time in the summer, that helps us. It's like you never miss a beat, really. And so, you know, since after July 4th, we've been installing and we've been repping and all that. The only difference was now we had a helmet on. And, you know, today we put on some shoulder pads and there's a little bit more excitement because we got a little thump. And the energy's been great, you know. And like I said, there's been a lot of passion and, you know, guys getting after it and being physical and all that stuff, which is what you want. You know, you can't be soft and play the game. That's for sure. So
3: absolutely.
4: Yeah. Coach, how are you feeling about some of these other teams sitting in your district? Obviously, not too much shaken up there going on with the district arrangement. Are you thinking you got a good one in store for you this season or?
0: Man, I mean, like I said, we got a target on our back. So when it comes to our district, I honestly think, you know, we're going to have to bring it every week. And so, like, I mean, we know Malakoff, they're going to be solid. They got some move-ins. And
1: from Yoakum, the state champion. They got a couple of brothers moved in.
0: Yeah, from what I hear, they got two from Yoakum, two from Kaufman, one from Edgewood. I'm like, what in the world? Coach Driscoll needs to calm down. And we'll see. But, you know, they're going to be highly competitive. Winsboro, you know, they got that running back, and they'll have a big old line in front of him. They're going to be really solid, as always. And Coach Finney always has a lot of guys coming out. You know, Eustace, they got a new guy at the helm. So we'll see how Coach tries to get that place turned around. I tell guys all the time, we're going to respect them regardless. You know, we got to play the game. They put on pads just like we do. You know, Mount Vernon, Coach McClain has done a great job. I know he graduated quite a bit, so he's kind of reloading there. But, I mean, he can develop players. He does a great job there. Mineola got a new guy at the helm as well. And so I know they got some – they always got some great-looking kids, and those kids play hard, so they'll be tough. And then, you know, finishing with Reigns, Coach Oaks, you know, he does a great job. And so those kids, I think, have really bought in for him this summer and just from visiting with them. And, you know, like I said, it's going to be every week we're going to have to bring, you know. So that's why, you know, part of the reason I was like, hey, we can't have any distractions beginning. We're going to have senior night first game. Homecoming's going to be the third game.
1: There
0: we're
1: you
0: gonna
1: go.
0: Get grades out of the way, and we're going to get ready to go through the gauntlet and get ready to hopefully make a good playoff run as well.
1: Hey, talking about that third game, it was actually highlighted by Dave Campbell's as one of the top matchups to watch out for in the pre-district game.

0: because it's against Edgewood. And they sort of highlighted it. And I like this tact on the game as a sort of a quarterback duel. You're going to have two extremely talented quarterbacks in the game with Aiden Brown and Trevor Golightly. And I remember calling Trevor Golightly first game of the season on top of the press box out there in Edgewood at hot temperatures. But he was a young freshman, came in there, almost took Commerce out. But the coach rode with him, rode it. He made some mistakes. And that was a good game, and now he's a senior. That's big. That is going to be a fun game. And you didn't pick a weak opponent for homecoming.
1: No, I didn't. It was a dang shootout last year against them here at the house. And so, you know, I love playing Edgewood. Coach Bachtel does a great job there. You know, he did a stint there and then went to the College Realm and came back. And I always like visiting with him. And those kids just play so hard. They're going to be disciplined. They're going to be well coached. And I love playing that. I mean, I was like, guys, we got to face it. Now, I will say right now, the rumor is that kid has moved. We'll see. That's still to be decided. I mean, obviously, it's got to clear and all that stuff. But so we'll see. Either way, we're going to prepare like he's going to be there until we don't know any different. And we'll rock and roll. So, but, yeah, we're excited about it. I love playing those guys. Like I said, they do a great job up front. Those kids are physical. They're well fed and
0: good way to put it. Yeah,
1: absolutely. So yeah, it's always a fun matchup.
0: Okay, well, Coach, I think that's it for today. I appreciate you joining us, and we're all looking forward to the season, of course, and wish you the best with the season, with all the kids, and probably above everything else, great health all season long.
1: Absolutely. Yeah, that's the goal. Stay healthy. That way we can play for a long time and get to that last week bye. So,
0: yeah, there you go. I'm Kevin Jeffries for Ryan Fulkerson and Preston Norris, and we'll have the Tigers and more area football each week starting at the end of this month. 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Coach, once again, thanks a lot for joining us.
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2: 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I'm Jared Knight. Coming up on The Lead, Ethan Buck tells us what's happening in Northeast Texas this weekend and next week, according to the KETR.org events calendar. I've got a few more quick hits to share with you news-wise. And then at 10 a.m., it's the Texas Standard here on 88.9 KETR. Stick around.

0: We'll have plenty of sunshine today, and that means our temperatures will go up. We will hit the century mark today, 100 degrees for a high. We'll remain clear to partly cloudy as we make our way from evening into the overnight, with lows dropping down to about 78. Mostly sunny again for Saturday, though we will see an afternoon shower or thunderstorm. High temperatures just shy of that century mark, 99 degrees. And then sunny for Sunday, 98. I'm staff meteorologist Heidi Ankeles for 88.9 KETR.
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0: You're listening to The Lead on your station, 88.9 KETR. My name is Jared Knight. Right now, I'm joined by Ethan Buck. Ethan knows exactly what's going on here in Northeast Texas because he manages the KETR.org events calendar. Ethan, what's on the docket for this weekend?
1: 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Also kicking off tonight is the Wolf City Rodeo. That'll be running both tonight and tomorrow night at the Wolf City Rodeo Arena. 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Happening tomorrow morning, it's the Airplanes and Coffee fly-in at Sulphur Springs Municipal Airport. That'll be from 8:30 a.m. to 1 p.m. More than 150 aircrafts are expected, along with free coffee and donuts, live music, tours of the Legend Aircraft Manufacturing Facility, and free discovery flights. Those will be offered on a first-come, first-served basis. 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The airport is located at 1220 Cessna Drive in Sulphur Springs. Also happening tomorrow morning, the Hunt County Emergency Corps hosts its 21st annual Fish Fry. That's starting at 11 a.m. Plates are $10 each, with kids under 6 eating free. And all proceeds benefit the Hunt County Emergency Corps. That's at 1116 Main Street in Commerce. Looking ahead to next week, the Sulphur Springs Senior Citizen Center continues its free weekly poker games. Those happen every Tuesday at 11 a.m. The Sulphur Springs Senior Citizen Center is at 301 Oak Avenue in Sulphur Springs. And finally, the Hunt County AgriLife Extension Office is continuing its Fall Vegetable Garden Series Thursday. That's next Thursday from 6 to 8 p.m. The cost is $20 per person, payable online or at the door, and registration in advance is requested. That's at 2217 Washington Street in Greenville. 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
0: Very close to wrapping up. We're just 2 minutes away from 10 o'clock here on 88.9 KETR. This is The Lead. I'm Jared Knight. Stick around. The Texas Standard is on the way. Quick hit, the decade-long era ending for East Texas A&M Track and Field, with the Lions promoting from within for their next head coach. George Pinnock has resigned after 10 years leading the university's track and field cross-country programs. East Texas A&M says Pinnock is leaving Commerce to become an assistant coach at a Power 4 conference institution. During his tenure, Lion Athletics won 25 individual national championships and earned more than 100 All-America honors. While the program's captured 4-team conference championships, Pinnock has also worked internationally. Just last month, he served as team coach for Ghana at the Commonwealth Games in Glasgow, Scotland. Athletic Director Jim Curry announced Thursday that longtime assistant coach Rock Light has been promoted to succeed him. Light has been with the Lions since 2019 and has coached 4 individual national championships and 20 conference championships. His lengthy resume also includes previous stops at Texas Tech, Oregon, LSU, Texas State, and Adams State. This story according to East Texas A&M Athletics. 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
3: It's Texas Standard. I'm David Brown. In your average Texas comedy scene, you'll mostly find stand-up shows, long-form improv. But there's another comedic discipline that requires a different sort of brain, you might say. We're talking about sketch comedy. Think tight premises, wacky characters, callbacks. Dozens of the nation's top sketch performers are going to be showing off all of these skills and more over the next few weekends at Austin Sketch Fest, which is returning to the Lone Star State for its 17th year. Ashley Ellis is the festival's executive producer. Mimi Meyer is a comedian and actor on the lineup this year. Ashley, welcome.
4: Thank you so much for having us.
3: And hello there, Mimi.
5: Hi, thank you.
3: So, Mimi, when I think of sketch comedy, I tend to think of like SNL.
5: Of course.
3: That's what we're talking about here?
5: Absolutely. That kind of thing. SNL is obviously the best sketch writing and what I started watching as a child. And I didn't even realize that there was a formula to sketch comedy. So now that I'm here in Austin taking classes and writing and producing sketch comedy shows, it's cool to hear these little things that make it work. And once you watch a sketch after that, you're like, oh, there really is a formula to it.
3: Yeah. How did you fall into comedy?
5: How did I fall into comedy? I was in an elevator once and I told a joke and someone was like, you should do stand-up. And that was all it took. And then I started writing stand-up, moved to Austin to pursue stand-up. And through just being open to the comedy community here, I started doing sketch shows with my co-writer for my sketch shows. Her name's Holly Hart.
3: Now, Ashley, let's talk a little bit more about the scene because, again, I think that a lot of Texans might be surprised because you think of stand-up and you think of comedy and you think of some of these legendary venues in New York and L.A. What about in Texas? Is there such a thing as the legendary comedy venue in Texas?
4: Yeah, I mean, I think we have a smattering of options, really. Like, I think we have a little something for everyone. We do have some of those, like, premier kind of comedy clubs. You can go to Cap City or Creek in the Cave. Of course, there's Joe Rogan's Club on 6th. And then we have some really, like, innovative, artistic, clowny, underground comedy happening at the smaller local theaters like Fallout Theater, Cold Town Theater. So I think there's a little something for everyone. And I think a lot of people are starting to think of Austin as the center of stand-up comedy in Texas. And then I think sketch and improv is a bit more diffuse. But with Austin Sketch Fest, we're really trying to bring a lot of people to the Austin area. We have some incredible acts coming in this year from Dallas, San Antonio, and Houston that we're really, really excited about. So Texas is really showing up strong this year.
3: Ashley, tell me about some of the acts that you'll see at this festival.
4: We have had some of the absolute best sketch comedians and comedians at large at this festival. We've had people that made it huge. I mean, we've had Tim Robinson, Amber Ruffin, we've had Meg Stalter, James Adomian. There's so many acts that we've had kind of before they were big, which is really, really cool. So one that I'm really excited for this year is we'll have SNL's Andrew Dismukes. He went to UT. His wife is also coming, who is hilarious, and will have her own show as well. And yeah, we're so excited to have an active SNL cast member. I'm going to have to try really hard not to be a fangirl when I meet him. But yeah, it's so cool to have kind of a hometown hero come and join us on this show.
3: Mimi, can you give us a sneak peek as to what you're going to be doing at the festival?
5: Absolutely. I'm going to be doing my solo show, which is called Me question mark Me exclamation point, because my name is Mimi. Mm-hmm. You get it? That's the type of comedy you can expect from my show. But no, I'm really inspired by, I love Kat Cohen. I love, you know, a little bit of stand-up and character mix in with song. So I'm doing some musical comedy along with kind of this, essentially like an old Hollywood character telling her story, but she doesn't realize she's not famous. Which is kind of me as a person.
4: Mimi has a song that I sing to myself like at least once a week getting out of the shower about being 1800s hot.
5: Oh yeah, my song 1600s
4: or hot. 1600s.
5: It's like I saw all these old paintings and I was like, those women are kind of pale and lumpy, and I was like, me. Yeah, those are some of the songs you'll hear in my show.
3: Mimi, you've built a following online making skits and social media content, mm-hmm. that sort of thing. And I know a lot of comedians who don't like this aspect of being an entertainer because it's almost a different skill set than live performance. You feel like social media is an opportunity or a burden for you?
5: Well, unfortunately, it's one of those

0: Unfortunately, it's one of those games I have to play, and
1: sounds like a burden.
0: Well, I love live performing, but a lot of the clubs, if they want to book you, they want to see that you have a social media following, and I could complain about it and be upset and
1: it's
0: wish
1: part of promotion.
0: It's part of promotion, and you know, recently I've had a change of heart where I've started posting some of my songs, a lot of my, you know, sketch comedy work that I've done in the past, and you know, it's starting to kind of creep up in the views, and I don't know, it definitely is a different skill, but instead of trying to be frustrated and not do it and just, you know, wish it was the past, I'm having a change of heart, and
1: All right.
0: Having more fun.
1: Well, then let's get to something fun. What
0: sure.
1: makes a good sketch?
0: What makes a good sketch? Well, a good sketch for me starts in reality, and then they make it insane.
1: That's fantastic. Now, Ashley, when I ask you a similar question, what makes a good sketch? How do you go about picking who's going to be in this? And are you looking at individual sketches and saying, yeah, that's a winner, I want this person?
2: Yes, absolutely. We review dozens of submissions every year to pick the cream of the crop. And we're looking for unique perspectives, fresh ideas. We definitely are not wanting to hear just kind of like the same old rehashed joke over and over again. Even if it's about a concept or a feeling that we all go through, but kind of having a unique take on it.
1: Any shows on this festival that you're especially looking forward to?
2: Oh my gosh, I'm so glad you asked. I'm so excited for Mimi's show, and
0: I'm shy.
2: And weekend two opening for you is Space Cadets, which is a relatively new sketch quartet out of Austin that is so funny, all female, and I cannot wait to see them live because I've only seen their videos online so far.
0: That's beautiful.
2: Yeah.
1: Ashley, do you come from this world yourself? Were you involved in sketch comedy?
2: No, I mean, recently I got involved, but like Mimi and a lot of us, I just grew up watching SNL, loved it, and then started doing improv and sketch in the last about 5 or 6 years. I did it because I thought it'd help me with public speaking.
1: Mm-hmm.
2: I don't know that it did, but
1: it sounds like it did.
2: But
1: it
2: boy, is it a fun hobby. I just think it's so much fun, and I've met the coolest people. And I mean, there's really nothing like the thrill of putting on a show. The like kind of high you get from making people laugh on stage is pretty special.
1: Mimi, anybody you want to highlight coming to the festival this year?
0: No one specifically, but I think this festival, I've done it for the past, I think, 3 years. It is such a wonderful place to learn. As a comedian, I'm so inspired by other artists, seeing what is possible. And I feel like that's what a festival is. You see what is possible. You learn techniques and skills. So it's not only for an audience to have fun, it's for performers to connect with each other and learn and, you know, have a friend in another city.
1: Mimi Meyer and Ashley Ellis have been speaking with us. We're going to have more on Austin Sketch Fest over at texasstandard.org. Mimi, Ashley, thanks so much for joining us.
2: Thank you.
0: Thank you so much.
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11: Live from NPR News, I'm Lakshmi Singh. President Trump's embattled nominee for attorney general will likely squeak by in his Senate confirmation. NPR's Barbara Sprunt reports Todd Blanche is receiving key support from Louisiana Republican Senator Bill Cassidy.
12: Acting Attorney General Todd Blanche has been facing an increasingly uphill battle in his Senate confirmation. Republican Senators Lisa Murkowski of Alaska and Susan Collins of Maine both are opposing his nomination, which meant all eyes were on Senator Cassidy of Louisiana. Cassidy said he had concerns over Blanche's judgment and how politicized the department has become, but ultimately said he'll support him.
13: The choice is not between perfection and Mr. Blanche. It is between Mr. Blanche and another acting attorney general who may not run the department effectively under President Trump and who indeed may not be as good as Mr. Blanche.
12: Cassidy's support gives Blanche the votes he'll need for confirmation and is a major win for the White House. Barbara Sprunt, NPR News, Washington.
11: U.S. employers cut 23,000 jobs last month. More on this from NPR's Scott Horsley.
14: The job cuts came in restaurants and retail shops as well as local government last month. Job gains for May and June were also revised sharply lower. Healthcare continued to add jobs last month, but at a modest pace. The unemployment rate dipped to 4.1%, but only because more than 260,000 people dropped out of the workforce. July was the second month in a row the jobs report was weaker than forecasters had expected. It suggests that sluggish economic growth and rising prices are taking a toll on the labor market. Average wages for people who are working climbed 3.2% over the last 12 months, but that's likely not enough to keep pace with inflation, so workers' paychecks aren't stretching as far as they used to. Scott Horsley, NPR News, Washington.
11: Meta is now reporting that one of its artificial intelligence models went rogue as it was being evaluated. NPR's John Ruich reports the parent company of Facebook, Instagram, and WhatsApp is the latest in a string of tech giants to disclose their AI models hacked other companies.
15: AI companies test their models in computer settings that are supposed to be closed off from the internet. But Meta says a misconfiguration by an independent testing company called Irregular allowed one of its models to escape. It says the model, quote, exploited a security vulnerability in a third-party service, which likely means it hacked into another company. Anthropic and OpenAI have both said in recent days that some of their AI models had escaped testing arenas to go onto the internet and access other systems. And a government-backed AI security lab in the UK saw similar acts when testing their models. The incidents have raised concern about AI doing bad things autonomously and recently prompted AI researchers to call for a mechanism to pay AI development. John Ruich, NPR News.
11: You're listening to NPR. There was a mass shooting at a high school in Thailand today. Local authorities outside Bangkok say a student killed at least 5 people and wounded 20 others, then took his own life. Authorities say he is also accused of killing his 2 grandparents. A federal appeals court is blocking the Trump administration's construction of a new White House ballroom. Today, a 3-judge panel ruled in a 2-1 decision that the administration requires congressional authorization. As a result, it has ordered construction on the $400 million project to stop. Today is the start of Scotland's Edinburgh Fringe, billed as the world's biggest comedy and theater festival. NPR's Lauren Frey reports that one show in particular is stirring controversy, a comedy called Cartwheel by Amanda Knox, the American former student who was convicted and later acquitted of her British roommate's murder 19 years ago in Italy.
16: The title Cartwheel refers to how Amanda Knox was said to have done cartwheels at an Italian police station after Meredith Kircher's murder. The victim's sister Stephanie Kircher told the BBC that any comedy about that is hurtful to the Kircher family.
17: It's very personal to us and affects her friends as well still. Obviously, you know, it's left a massive void.
16: Knox says the show is about what she calls her wrongful imprisonment, how she's now juggling motherhood, and says she made it with deep heart and sensitivity.
18: I'm not the first person to invent using comedy to talk about traumatic and difficult material.
16: Her sold-out show runs for 11 nights at the Edinburgh Fringe. Lauren Freyer, NPR News. London.
11: I'm Lakshmi Singh, NPR News in Washington.
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20: Bountiful sunshine expected throughout the day today. We'll get a little hot. Temperatures hitting right around 100 degrees. We'll stay clear to partly cloudy for the nighttime hours. Overnight lows dropping down about 78. More sunshine for Saturday. Look for mostly sunny skies with a chance for a thunderstorm in the afternoon. High temperatures hovering around 99. And then clear overnight Saturday night down to 77. Sunday, more sun and 98. I'm staff meteorologist Heidi Ankeles for 88.9 KETR.
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up there from 1961 in the early days of the Texas Cannonball when Freddie King was still spelling his first name ending with a Y until he changed it to IE. Lonesome Whistle Blues by Freddie King. Plus Wooden Box, a song that had some fine whistling by Matt the Electrician. And today's first pick was by Sarah Jaffe, Summer Begs. And this is 88.9 KETR and KETR.org. Thanks so much for tuning in, Notably Texan. Happy Friday. I welcome you to stick with me through 2 o'clock for a soundtrack entirely by Texans and songs connected to the Lone Star State. And whether you just need some background music to keep you going and get you to the weekend a little bit quicker, or if you really want to dive deep into this music and find out about these artists, well, you're in the right place. My name is Matt Minky. Welcome to the show. Thanks for being my sidekick today. This is by Asylum Street Spankers.

0: That one's called Sidekick. It's by Asylum Street Spankers from Austin. I played the Freddie King song, Lonesome Whistle Blues. Matt the Electrician, Wooden Box. And Sarah Jaffe with Summer Bags on 88.9 KTR.
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1: That's off of the follow-up album to her Grammy Award-winning Mileage record. Just Say Yes is the new release due out August 28th, and that's the debut single Thank You from Ruthie Foster. And also Brian Wolfe, who integrated into the Austin music scene several years ago. The Moon and You by Brian Wolfe, two F's and Wolfe. On 88.9 KETR, this is Notably Texan. Just like it's been all week, sunny and hot today, about 101. Heat index of 104 this afternoon. Mostly clear and dry for any Friday night plans you might have. Low of 76. Should be a partly cloudy day tomorrow. There's a 20% chance of afternoon showers in northeast Texas and near 97, heat index at 100. Low at 75 with clear skies tomorrow night. Then sunny and 98 on Sunday and again on Monday, lows of 76. And we're staying dry and near 100 again on Tuesday and Wednesday.
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Starting the day notably Texan on 88.9 KETR, and a song that might need some justification here on this Texas music program. That is a tune that was co-written by David Bowie and Iggy Pop in 1976. Iggy Pop put out his version first in 77, but that was followed several years later with the David Bowie rendition in 1983, a song that featured Stevie Ray Vaughan playing all those lead guitar parts, China Girl by David Bowie. And previously, that version of Mal Hombre was by Sue Foley. My name's Matt. I love to give you some Texas tidbits about these tunes I'm playing, and you can keep all of this unique music programming coming when you click donate at KETR.org. And moving on now to a living legend in Texas music, a man who is 88 years old these days, Ray Sharp, who was born in Fort Worth. This became one of his biggest songs, and it was covered by everyone from the Rolling Stones to the Kingsmen and the Flying Burrito Brothers. This came out in 1956. It's Linda Lou by notable Texan Ray Sharp on KETR.

0: classic from the mid-50s there by Texan Ray Sharp, Linda Lou. We heard David Bowie's song China Girl that featured guitar by Stevie Ray Vaughan. And Malombre covered by Texas-based Sue Foley on 88.9 KETR.
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That indie folk duo is called Dear Fellow, and they are Austin's Matt Saloy and Alyssa Kelly. You just heard Beautiful Gray by Dear Fellow. Also, Hermanos Gutierrez with Leon Bridges from Fort Worth, Elegantly Wasted on 88.9 KETR. Coming up in just a bit, updates on the news and weather. Later on today's Notably Texan, a focus on Rodney Crowell. And it's Friday, so we've got Texas Originals coming up at 12:15 and Stories from Texas with WF Strong today at 12:30. So keep it on KETR. The season is certainly right to break out this tune, which was by Jim Seals, a Sydney, Texas native, and Dash Crofts, who was from Cisco. We've lost both of these notable Texans. It's Seals and Crofts on their 1972 classic Summer Breeze on Notably Texan.

0: Shaky Graves features Sierra Farrell on Ready or Not. Summer Breeze was by Seals and Crofts, both from Texas, and Dearfellow did Beautiful Gray. Stay tuned. We'll continue with more of the music of Texas in just a few minutes on KETR.
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3: Live from NPR News, I'm Lakshmi Singh. Iran says it has approved an agreement to reopen the Strait of Hormuz that would allow Iranian authorities to oversee inbound shipping traffic. But the White House says no country will be allowed to control the waterway. NPR's Frank Ordonez reports.
4: President Trump had been saying all week that good things were happening and that a deal to open the Strait of Hormuz would happen very soon. But the split over who controls the strait has thrown the agreement into question. Justin Logan of the think tank Cato Institute pointed to the differing interpretations of one single paragraph, paragraph 5 of that MOU, that caused all the problems.
5: It's a bit like the unstoppable force that meets the immovable object. I mean, neither country's public position, at least, has changed significantly. And that was what caused the memorandum of understanding to implode in the first place.
4: Iran continues to maintain they want control over the strait, while the U.S. is seeking a return to the status quo. Franco Ordonez, NPR News.
3: A key Republican Senator, Bill Cassidy of Louisiana, says he will back Todd Blanche's nomination as Attorney General, smoothing the way for his ultimate confirmation by the full U.S. Senate. Blanche had faced concerns from all Senate Democrats and some Republicans in the chamber over a $1.8 billion anti-weaponization fund, as well as other actions of the Department of Justice under the Trump administration. A judge ruled this week that Meta must pay New Mexico's fine of $567 million. That's on top of $375 million in penalties from a previous phase of the state's lawsuit over the harm to children's mental health. New Mexico Attorney General Raul Torres has been representing the state against the parent company of Facebook and Instagram, and he spoke to NPR's Here and Now.
6: We've always understood that we by ourselves couldn't do this, but by taking a lead and showing that this is a line that can be taken by other states and other jurisdictions, we've fundamentally provided a blueprint for everyone else in this country and around the world to hold this company accountable.
3: The Democrat is running for re-election in November. The Trump administration is proposing major changes to the Clean Water Act, aiming to cut red tape and construction costs. But as Rachel Cohen with Mountain West News Bureau reports, some states are creating their own safeguards.
7: Colorado is launching a program to regulate its wetlands and seasonal streams. 3 years ago, a U.S. Supreme Court ruling narrowed federal oversight. Nicole Rowan oversees a new permitting system that Colorado designed to fill the gap.
8: This work is really critical in protecting Colorado's water quality. It's really important for businesses and agriculture to have clarity so they can continue their development in a safe way.
7: New Mexico is following suit, and Delaware Governor Matt Meyer signed new state wetland protections into law last month. For NPR News, I'm Rachel Cohen in Boulder, Colorado.
3: You're listening to NPR News. As parts of the southwestern U.S. endure historic drought conditions, the water level at the nation's largest reservoir by storage capacity is at its lowest level on record. Government data show Lake Mead's pool elevation now sits at 1,040.5 feet. Lake Powell is also at historic lows. Persistent drought conditions in the southwest have led to critically low water levels at several major Colorado River Basin reservoirs. Basin supplies water to up to 40 million people and 5 million acres of farmland in the U.S. and Mexico. About 7 million people in the United States are living with Alzheimer's disease, a degenerative brain condition for which there is no cure. NPR's Ping Wong reports on a new development that could point toward a new direction for treatments.
9: One of the primary markers of Alzheimer's disease is a protein called tau in its long, tangled form. New research in the journal Neuron shows that under stress, tau proteins enter mitochondria, the part of the cell that converts nutrients to energy. They reverse the process, causing the release of toxic molecules. Bingwei Lu is a professor at Stanford Medicine and senior author on the paper.
10: Initially, we think this may actually help the organism cope with this stress, but too much of this thing would eventually kill neurons and cause this cognitive deficit.
9: Lu and his colleagues conducted research on flies, mice, and lab-grown neurons with signs of Alzheimer's. When the scientists blocked this process, each recovered and was more resilient to future stress. Ping Huang, NPR News.
3: I'm Lakshmi Singh, NPR News.
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If you're just looking for a two-word forecast, I would say hot and dry. But if you'd like the specifics, mainly sunny and about 101 today with the heat index as high as 104. Mainly clear tonight, 76. It should be a mostly sunny day tomorrow. There is the slim possibility. It's 20% likelihood of showers and thunderstorms and 97 degrees. It'll still feel like 100. Mostly clear and 75 for Saturday night. Then highs about 98 on Sunday and Monday with partly cloudy skies, no rain in the forecast, lows of 76. And we just continue with this typical summer weather Tuesday and Wednesday, about 100 with sunshine. It is great to celebrate a Friday with you here on 88.9 KETR. My name is Matt Menke on Notably Texan, and I want to play some Reverend Horton Heat this hour. Ray Wiley Hubbard's latest, Blue October, also in the near musical future. Also, the Friday features coming up in just a few minutes. We'll hear Texas Originals, so keep it here on KETR. This is called Abandonitis. It's by Terry Allen and the Panhandle Mystery Band.

0: That's the title cut from her Middle of Nowhere album, Kacey Musgraves. And Terry Allen and the Panhandle Mystery Band, Abandonitis, on KETR. And there's more music coming up in just a couple of minutes.
1: This is Texas Originals from Humanities Texas for the advancement of history, culture, and education.
2: Stephen F. Austin wrote, "I have learned patience in the hard school of an impresario." That was 6 years after Austin brought his first settlers to Texas. Colonizing Texas would become his life's work. But without his patience and years of sacrifice, Texas as we know it today might not exist. Austin came to Texas in 1821 to continue his father's work. Moses Austin received permission to bring Anglo colonists into Spanish Texas. But before his plan took shape, Moses Austin died. His dying wish was for his son Stephen to fulfill the dream. The opportunities he found were real, and so were the challenges. The government of Mexico was in upheaval, the colonists were stubborn, and American Indians resisted the seizure of their lands. Despite this, Austin's colonies prospered. The new Texans began to resent the Mexican government. In 1834, Mexican officials arrested Austin, hoping to prevent a rebellion. It didn't work. Removing Austin's moderating influence only aided settlers who favored a revolution. When Austin was released from prison, his patience had run out, and he promptly joined the fight for independence. Austin died of pneumonia shortly after the war was won. "The father of Texas is no more," declared President Sam Houston. Houston had been a political rival of Austin, but upon his death, he recognized the debt owed by Texas to the state's first impresario. More information about Stephen Fuller Austin and other Texas Originals is available at texasoriginals.org. This program is produced by Austin PBS and Humanities Texas.
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Texas treasure with a real knack for keeping an old school vibe alive in his modern recordings. That's the Reverend Horton Heat. 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Up next is a recording artist who moved to Austin back around 2019. This is Caroline Rose, Yip Yip Yow on Notably Texan.

0: The group is Vandaliers from DFW, Life Behind Bars. The earlier song was Yip Yip Yow by Caroline Rose, based in Austin. The Reverend Horton Heat did Rock and Roll Is Now, and we heard a cover of Tumbling Dice by Band of Heathens featuring Nikki Bloom. You're tuned in to 88.9 KETR. My name's Matt. This is Notably Texan. And yet again, a steaming day here in Northeast Texas, about 101 under mainly sunny skies. Heat index might make it feel like 104. Take it easy outdoors. No heat advisories to speak of, but I will advise you that it is still dangerously hot. Mostly clear and 76 tonight. It should be a mostly sunny start to the weekend. National Weather Service citing a very slight chance of afternoon showers or storms. 97 degrees tomorrow with a low of 75. Then about 98 with sunshine on Sunday and Monday, lows of 76. And no relief in sight, still about 100 on Tuesday and Wednesday. Proud to say that we were one of the first radio stations to begin broadcasting Stories from Texas by W.F. Strong about 12 years ago, and we continue that tradition now.
1: Texas is a land of stories. 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
2: Stories of buried and lost gold have long dominated Texas lore. 20 years ago, an elderly woman wanted to sell me her 50-year-old home. She hinted of the prospect of gold treasure long hidden and lost within the secret crevices of the home. I suppose she hoped this would push me to close the deal quickly. She said her husband had died of a sudden heart attack on vacation years before, and the last words he managed to speak to her were these: "There's gold coins behind the wall in the bedroom closet." Well, sure enough, there were about $30,000 worth of gold coins long hidden there, or so she claimed. She showed me one of the Azteca coins. She implied that there might be vast sums hidden in that old house, but she said she didn't have the energy or knowledge to look for it in any thorough way. She'd be willing to split anything found. I didn't buy that. I imagine with the $30K incentive, she had already had professionals search the home with space-age metal detectors or even CT scans, for all I knew. Strange sales pitch. But it reminded me of another similar case, even more interesting, up the country a ways. In the little town of San Diego, Texas, out in the vast rural country to the west of Alice, there once lived a Dr. Garcia. In 1929, he was the primary doctor in town and preferred to store his wealth in the form of gold coins. Some like cash in a mattress. Dr. Garcia liked gold, and he hid it in a tight crawl space beneath a trap door under his kitchen. No one knew of his stored treasure except Dr. Garcia and his daughter, Gloria. He told her the coins were buried beneath the kitchen, and they were hers to use for taking care of her special needs brother later in life. The good doctor eventually died, and Gloria asked her husband Hector to go into the crawl space under the kitchen and find the coins. He made several determined explorations into the tight crawl space, even with the metal detector, but he couldn't find them. And as Dr. Garcia had suffered from some level of dementia late in life, Gloria and Hector began thinking the gold coins had been the invention of an imaginative mind or a mind that forgot he moved the coins. 12 years later, Gloria and Hector sold the house to someone there in town. Then 20 years after that, yes, 20 years later, the timeline is incredible to ponder in this case. As old houses tend to do, a plumbing leak sprung up under the house. A plumber was called who went through that old trap door Dr. Garcia had created almost 100 years before. While laying in a new line through the muddy soil, the plumber saw a flicker of a bright speck of something shiny. He brushed away the mud and discovered a very old gold coin. He dug deeper into the muddy slush, and he found a gold mine of coins. Some 500 coins in all various sizes and denominations. He was elated, of course, but he didn't alert the homeowner of his newfound wealth. He calmly asked his assistant to get him an empty coffee can. Next, he filled the can with the gold coins, small and large. He fixed the leak, collected the bill for his work, and walked out rich, worth some say about $250,000 at the time. But as is often the case for people with new money, he didn't handle it well. He went around paying for things with gold coins at face value within that little community. The chisme erupted immediately. Hector and Gloria soon got word of the gold coins, and they sued the plumber, saying that the coins belonged to Gloria, and he needed to return them. The plumber said no, laying his defense in the ancient legal defense known in Latin as inventores custodes, finders keepers. Nice try. The homeowner, too, sued for ownership as he claimed that they were his coins. He said he had, in fact, buried them under the house. And after a long legal battle involving all three claimants, a jury there in Duval County decided that the preponderance of the evidence showed that the coins belonged to Gloria. It helped that the most recent dates on the coins were of the years Dr. Garcia was collecting them. Next, something even more unexpected happened. Gloria and Hector gave the coins, and really the beautiful story, to the Museum of South Texas in Edinburgh, where you can see some of Dr. Garcia's gold coins today. And as it turned out, the gold coins were a small part of Gloria and Hector Lopez's wealth. Gloria graduated from the University of Texas in 1947 with a degree in French. Hector also attended UT and earned his law degree from Baylor University in 1949. He specialized in oil and gas law. Over many years, he and Gloria amassed an impressive energy portfolio worth $275 million. As they had no children themselves, they left their fortune to the children of Texas in the form of the Gloria and Hector Lopez Foundation, which provides college tuition, especially for Hispanic and first-generation students in Texas, known proudly as Lopez Scholars. I'm W.F. Strong. These are stories from Texas. Some of them are true.
3: Colombia is known for its illicit drug trade, and now cartels are counterfeiting U.S. dollars.
4: Colombia ended up becoming a counterfeiter's paradise.
3: The Colombian criminal enterprises counterfeiting dollar bills and why that erodes confidence in the greenback. That's next time on Think. Tomorrow afternoon at 2 on 88.9 KETR.

Looking forward to his latest album, Real to Real for Real, coming out later this year. That's new from Ray Wiley Hubbard. It's called Dog or Wolf. Just before that,

0: Burley, Texas. And Slapdragon was put together by a guy named Scott Mulvihill. He is from Friendswood outside of Houston. Slapdragon on that earlier song already won on 88.9 KETR.
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A group whose roots go back to Houston when they formed in 1995, Blue October. Hot stuff. And it was T-Bird and the Breaks, It's Hot, on 88.9 KETR. If you're seeking something to do here during these hot summer days, check out KETR.org in our events calendar. Details about area farmers markets, the Airplanes and Coffee Fly-In, a free event tomorrow at the Sulphur Springs Municipal Airport. There's also a fish fry fundraiser for Hunt County Emergency Corps taking place tomorrow morning in Commerce. And information about the Wolf City Rodeo as well. Click events at KETR.org. I've got a focus on Rodney Crowell coming up after the news and weather. This is new from Howdy. It's called Try, Try, Try on Notably Texan.

0: proudly bringing you some of the finest discoveries out of the Lone Star State, like that singer-songwriter from Dallas, Jesse Spradlin. Great tune there titled Caroline. Just before that, it was Howdy, Try, Try, Try. And if you want to try to spell that band's name, it's H-O-V-V-D-Y, by the way. 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
1: Live from NPR News, I'm Lakshmi Singh. President Trump's embattled nominee for attorney general will likely squeak by in his Senate confirmation. NPR's Barbara Sprunt reports Todd Blanche is receiving key support from Louisiana Republican Senator Bill Cassidy.
2: Acting Attorney General Todd Blanche has been facing an increasingly uphill battle in his Senate confirmation. Republican Senators Lisa Murkowski of Alaska and Susan Collins of Maine both are opposing his nomination, which meant all eyes were on Senator Cassidy of Louisiana. Cassidy said he had concerns over Blanche's judgment and how politicized the department has become, but ultimately said he'll support him.
3: The choice is not between perfection and Mr. Blanche. It is between Mr. Blanche and another acting attorney general who may not run the department effectively under President Trump and who indeed may not be as good as Mr. Blanche.
2: Cassidy's support gives Blanche the votes he'll need for confirmation and is a major win for the White House. Barbara Sprunt, NPR News, Washington.
1: The U.S. economy unexpectedly lost 23,000 jobs last month. The government's monthly employment report out today revealed a surprising turn, given analysts had expected the labor market to add about 80,000 jobs. Diane Swank, a prominent economic advisor with KPMG, says it'll be more difficult for companies to hire if inflation keeps rising.
4: In the service sector, there was some mixed messages about whether or not it was a little stagflationary, because both manufacturing and services showed a lot of inflation, even though hiring was not terrific in the service sectors.
1: The July jobs report also shows the unemployment rate fell slightly to 4.1%. And the Labor Department has revised its numbers from May and June to reflect that during that period, the economy gained about 100,000 fewer jobs than initially estimated. A federal judge in Oakland has given the Trump administration until today to reimburse legal nonprofits representing more than 20,000 immigrant children. That's after it stopped paying in December. From member station KQED in San Francisco, Taiki Hendricks reports.
5: The case is playing out amid upheaval in a system set up by Congress to ensure unaccompanied kids have lawyers in immigration court. The government let its contract with the nonprofits lapse last month and hired a Texas firm tied to President Trump. Alvaro Huerta is with Immigrant Defenders Law Center in Los Angeles, one of the groups that sued.
6: We've seen that children are going unrepresented, and I think they're going to have a hard time explaining to the judge why children who should be receiving legal services are not getting them right now.
5: The judge has ordered the administration to show how it can properly serve kids going forward. For NPR News, I'm Taiki Hendricks in San Francisco.
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7: Live from the Texas newsroom, I'm Shelby Rose. The removal hearing of Corpus Christi Mayor Paulette Grajardo enters its fourth day today. District 1 Councilman Everett Roy was on the stand yesterday testifying about a $2 million tax incentive given to a hotel project.
8: A lot of things went wrong. Let me just say it that way.
9: During this particular vote in the process?
8: Yes, sir.
9: Yeah, it was messy. Yeah. Some things went wrong.
8: Thank you.
7: The trial relates to a petition signed by Corpus Christi residents over alleged misconduct by Mayor Guajardo in 2024. Local, state, and federal investigations found no legal wrongdoing, but that is not needed in the city charter to possibly have her removed from office. Camp Mystic is asking a federal bankruptcy judge to shield members of the Eastland family from individual lawsuits over last year's deadly July 4th flood. The flood killed 25 campers, two counselors, and longtime camp director Dick Eastland. Camp Mystic filed for Chapter 11 bankruptcy in June that automatically paused lawsuits against the camp and now wants protection to extend it to members of the family who own and operate it, even though they have not personally filed for bankruptcy. Families of children killed in the flood have accused the camp and its operators of negligence. Tax-free weekend is underway and shoppers have a chance to save some money.
10: Just this weekend, you can pay zero taxes on most clothing, shoes, school supplies, select work uniforms, backpacks, as long as each item is priced under $100. 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
7: Acting Texas Comptroller Don Huffine says shoppers will save an estimated $140 million this weekend. I'm Shelby Rose in the Texas Newsroom.
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0: Good afternoon. It is hot and dry once again today, 101 degrees with a heat index around 104. Mainly clear for Friday night, 76 or so. It should be a mostly sunny start to the weekend, 97 degrees tomorrow. A very slight chance of an isolated shower or thunderstorm. Probably dry in 75 tomorrow night. Then temperatures of 98 on Sunday and Monday afternoons, lows down to 76. And we continue with the same trend. About 100 on Tuesday and Wednesday. Sending you all the best for a happy Friday from East Texas A&M University. I'm Matt Minke, broadcasting from Commerce. You're listening to Notably Texan, and today is the birthday of Rodney Crowell, who was born on this day in Houston in 1950. Rodney Crowell turning 76. He had some other musicians and his family and started playing drums in his dad's band when he was about 11 and then was involved in some garage rock bands through his teenage years. By 1972, Rodney Crowell packed up and moved to Nashville because he'd always dreamed of having a musical career. That's where he ended up becoming friends with the legendary Guy Clark. Others started noticing his talents as a songwriter. Emmylou Harris was one of the first to record one of his songs, Bluebird Wine, and that earned him a place in her backing band, The Hot Band, playing rhythm guitar in 1975. Crowell put out his debut album to little fanfare, but a lot of people started picking up his songs and making hits out of them. People like Waylon Jennings popularized I Ain't Living Long Like This. The Oak Ridge Boys did Rodney Crowell's tune Leaving Louisiana in the Broad Daylight. And a long list of others from Johnny Cash to Jerry Reed, Emmylou Harris again, Roseanne Cash, all recorded the music of Rodney Crowell. And Bob Seger and the Silver Bullet Band immortalized his song Shame on the Moon. And through his illustrious career, Rodney Crowell has earned a couple of Grammys. He's a member of various halls of fame. And we are proud to say happy 76th birthday today to Houston-born Rodney Crowell. Here's a recent release by Rodney Crowell featuring local hero Tyler Bryant. It's called the 21-Song Salute on Notably Texan.

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2: That's from an old album that Rodney Crowell made but never released, but decided to go ahead and set that one free on this record, Then Again. Rodney Crowell featuring the late Guy Clark, Are You One of Us? And the 21-song salute, Rodney Crowell teamed up with Tyler Bryant on 88.9 KETR. And we are putting the spotlight on his music because today is the 76th birthday of Rodney Crowell, born in Houston in 1950. You know, even though so many of Rodney Crowell's songs have been major hits for other artists, he's not necessarily a household name. But we certainly love to focus on him here during this program. Rodney Crowell has been inducted into the Nashville Songwriters Hall of Fame. He received a Lifetime Achievement Award from the Americana Music Association. And he's put out about 25 albums through the years, so there's plenty to dig through in his discography. I'd like to play a couple of songs that have earned Texan Rodney Crowell Grammys through the years. This was from the record Old Yellow Moon, where Rodney teamed up with his old friend Emmylou Harris and received Best Americana Album back in 2014. This is Chase the Feeling by Emmylou Harris and Rodney Crowell. Happy birthday today to Rodney Crowell from Notably Texan.

0: A song that earned Texan Rodney Crowell a Grammy for Best Country Song in 1990, After All This Time. And another Grammy award-winning tune by Emmylou Harris and Rodney Crowell, Chase the Feeling. That got Best Americana Album in 2014, the record Old Yellow Moon. And our focus on Rodney Crowell also featured his recording Are You One of Us, which featured Guy Clark. And Rodney teamed up with Tyler Bryant on the 21 Song Salute. Happy 76th birthday today to legend Rodney Crowell, born in Houston in 1950. We've got many other legends and rising stars in music coming up here on Notably Texan.
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0: A singer-songwriter who barely needs an introduction because she is owning music this year thanks to her hit Choosin' Texas, but that one not as many people have heard. It's from her Dandelion album. That's Ella Langley, Speaking Terms. Ella is not a Texan, just to be clear. That's why I generally focus on her other song. But that one, Speaking Terms, was co-written by notable Texan Helene Cronin from Fort Worth, and a real feather in the cap of that talented songwriter that we love to play here on the show. So I've got many more artists to play, but let me take a second to give you an update on our weather. And not really much new to speak of. It's remaining sunny, very hot, 101 today, heat index of 104, clear 76 tonight, and a mostly sunny start to the weekend with tomorrow's high around 97, a very slight chance of isolated showers, clear 75 tomorrow night. No rain in the picture for Sunday or Monday, mostly sunny, 98. And will remain near 99 again on Tuesday and Wednesday.
1: Boythrob is an unconventional boy band, partly because one member has never physically met his bandmates.
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couple of longtime music collaborators, Mike Flanagan at the Hammond B3 organ with his buddy Jimmy Vaughn. That's All Night Long. And we heard Lyle Lovett, Pants is Overrated on 88.9 KETR. Tonight, the public is welcome at the East Texas A&M University Planetarium shows. They have Dark Star Adventure tonight at 7, and then to Worlds Beyond, the 8 p.m. show. The tickets to each show are $5, and that is open to the public. 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Or there are lots of other things happening around Northeast Texas. 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I'll play some Willie Nelson before the show ends today. This is music from Austin-based Taylor Ray. It's called The Airport Song on Notably Texans.

0: She made her way from California to the Lone Star. She's in Austin. That's Taylor Ray, the Airport Song. A mostly instrumental tune previously by Mike Flanagan featuring Jimmy Vaughn, All Night Long. And Lyle Lovett, Pants is Overrated, on listener-supported radio for Northeast Texas, 88.9 KETR. 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

Willie Nelson's cover of Coldplay's The Scientist, which he put out in 2012. And you discovered Paul Shalda before that, S-C-H-A-L-D-A, Between Two Cities by Paul Shalda, who you found here on 88.9 KETR and KETR.org. If you need to refer back to something you've heard today, yesterday, or earlier this week, we've got full playlists appearing at KETR.org under programs if you need them. And I've got time for one more, a nice pick-me-up here on Friday afternoon. This is In the Heart of the Night by Texas' own Anika Chambers and her husband Paul DeLaurier on Notably Texan.

0: She's from Houston. Her name is Anika Chambers, along with Paul Delaurier on that song, In the Heart of the Night. Willie Nelson covered The Scientist, the Coldplay song, and Texas Discovery Paul Shalda, Between Two Cities. I'm Matt Menke. Notably Texan is back on Monday morning at 11. And until then, I want to wish you a very happy weekend, and I really appreciate you listening. Think with Chris Boyd is next.
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3: I'm Chris Boyd. Up next on Think, police in Colombia are trying to track down criminal enterprises that pose a real national hazard. But it's not drugs.
4: The crimes of drug trafficking, the crime of terrorism, and the crime of producing counterfeit money are all interlinked.
3: We'll talk about how Colombian print shops started pumping out fake U.S. currency, about the economic damage it can do despite the fact that very little of it ever gets spent in the United States, and about why even experts are finding it hard to spot phony dollars now. Our conversation starts after a short break.

0: A hot day heading your way. We're going to hit the 100 degree mark today under sunny skies, and then we'll cool off a little bit for the overnight, but not tremendously. We'll see clear to partly cloudy skies, lows just down about 78. Mostly sunny for Saturday, chance of an afternoon thunderstorm, highs 99, and then clear skies befall us Saturday night, low temperatures 77. The outlook for Sunday, sunny and a high of 98. I'm staff meteorologist Heidi Ankeles for 88.9 KETR.
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8: This is Think. I'm Chris Boyd. Today we're talking about the emergence of Colombia as a hotbed of counterfeit production of United States currency. My guest is journalist Udijit Bhattacharjee, who is a contributing writer at the New York Times Magazine covering transnational crime, national security, and science. His article about this is headlined, "The Hunt for the Counterfeiter Trying to Make the Perfect Bill." Udijit, it seems strange to say this, but you demonstrate that many of the counterfeit bills being produced in Colombia are really just excellent quality. So I want to talk first about the fakes that aren't so good. Amateurs these days might buy a really good scanner and a really good color printer to try and produce counterfeit bills. Why are those usually pretty quickly detected after they reach circulation?
9: Well, the main reason is that they lack the texture that the real dollar bill has. You know, if you, I'm sure you've felt, you know, your share of greenbacks, over the years. And so if you feel, you'll feel a bumpiness, like a sandpaper-like quality to the dollar bill. And that's because of the raised print, you know, sort of the embossed nature of the material that is printed on a dollar bill. And when counterfeiters use photocopiers to print dollars, fake dollars, they just can't achieve that feel. So that's usually that's the reason. I mean, it's not that they don't have some success. You know, people are so accepting of the dollar that most people don't think twice before accepting a dollar bill, in change, for instance. But yes, if you look, if you just feel it closely, not even closely, you can just tell that it's just a piece of paper and it's not real money.
8: The U.S. Bureau of Printing and Engraving has added over time a number of security features trying to keep people from producing this thing that only it is legally permitted to produce. Tell us about some of those design changes.
9: Yeah, so The Bureau of Engraving actually has a very, very sophisticated process for making money, for printing money, and making sure that those dollar bills can't be easily forged. So, for instance, you know, the paper itself that dollars are printed on, they are sort of a special kind of paper of a certain thickness and feel, and they're made with a combination of linen and cotton, and there's a certain percentage. I think the article I mentioned, the percentage, it's escaping me right now. Maybe it's 75% linen and 25% cotton, or the other way around. And then if you look closely, if you hold up a dollar bill against the light, you'll see these little threads, you know, these tiny micro threads that are, it's almost like the dollar bill is flecked with these little threads. And that's a security feature. Then if you look at, there's a security thread, which is kind of a shiny little band, kind of wrapped around, the dollar bill. So if you hold it like horizontally, you'll see it sort of running across through the middle, not quite the middle, but you know, off to one side. And then, you know, if you examine that band closely, you'll see that it has certain markings. You know, so there's a lot of detailing in a dollar bill. I mean, it's actually too numerous to list in a single monologue. almost, you'll have to read the story. But yeah, there's a bunch of details, and then there's that the raised print sort of character, which is another security feature, and that is produced through what's known as intaglio printing. And intaglio printing involves sort of the exertion of 20 tons of pressure on this paper so that these grooves are made on the paper and the ink, it fills up those grooves, and that's how the printing is done. And that's why what you get in the end is a very distinctive feel and look that can't be replicated easily.
8: This is so interesting. Some fakes are so good that they're almost too perfect. And that's how experts are able to tell they're not real, right? They take out a jeweler's loop and they look for something called feathering.
9: Yeah, correct. I was surprised when I learned this, but you know, I was in Colombia, and the Secret Service agent who I interviewed extensively for this piece, he asked me to look at I guess it was a $50 bill, and I saw that, you know, everything in it was perfect. And I thought, wow, you know, this must be a very sophisticated, forgery. But it turns out that itself is a giveaway, because remember I told you about the intaglio printing process, and the intaglio printing process works in a way that leads to some ink sort of spilling out from these tiny grooves to create like edges around, you know, the matter that's being printed, so that you get these tiny hair like, you know, like fuzziness around the printed material. And what's unique to every dollar bill is that the feathering is a little bit different, you know, because this is a mechanical process. Every time this intaglio press weighs down or presses down on the paper, the results are not identical. And so this, it's almost like snowflakes, you know, you get this tremendous diversity. And so it's impossible to make feathering that is alike between two notes. And so when Secret Service agents or other law enforcement are looking at dollar bills and they're examining them, and they see that the feathering patterns are similar across different banknotes, they can tell that that's a sign that it's been forged.
8: All right, let's talk about the really skilled printers who get into this criminal trade. How does it happen that somebody who has or works for a business that cranks out, you know, mailers and flyers and business cards ends up trying their hand at making fake U.S. currency?
9: You know, I've thought the same thing, and it turns out that, you know, there's a vigorous printing industry in Colombia, just like in most countries of the world. But printers and you know, people that work at print shops don't make that much money, and so sometimes when they get an offer from a counterfeiter who comes in and says, "Listen, you know, I want to use your press to produce some forged money," it's almost, you know, it's too attractive to resist. And so that's how, you know, several print shops end up getting co-opted by counterfeiters in Colombia. And of course, you know, Colombian law enforcement is working very hard all the time to try and identify the print shops that have gone rogue, you know, that have gone bad in this way. But yeah, it's not so difficult to lure the owner of a print shop and say, "Look, during the daytime, you print your flyers and leaflets and posters and what have you, but we would like the evening shift, please."
8: How did you track down the once and future counterfeiter that you call Julio in the article?
9: Well, you know, I wish I could tell you some grand story about you know, about wandering through the jungle and finding him. But the fact is that he's now an informant who works for Colombian law enforcement, and so they were, you know, they were happy to introduce me to him, and that's how I ended up talking to him.
8: But this was a guy who, so he had worked in a print shop, he started doing counterfeiting, he got caught, spent 6 years in prison, gets out of prison, wants to make a clean start, and understandably, no legitimate printing company would hire him.
9: Yes, he said he really tried hard, that he spent, you know, over a year looking for work at a print shop. And he was, of course, he was very skilled, but no dice. And that kind of compelled him to go back into the counterfeit business.
8: How much does it cost, roughly speaking, to produce a high quality fake $100 bill?
9: So the numbers I got kind of vary from, you know, maybe $3 to $4, kind of in that range. So that's a pretty hefty margin of profit, you know. And I guess if you scale up the operation, the costs can go down even further. The $3 or $4 it's costing sort of includes all the materials required to manufacture the counterfeit money. And it also includes, you know, the costs of transportation, you know, this, and also presumably, I don't know this for sure, but the costs of sort of paying protection money to the rebel groups that often provide, you know, the locations where the counterfeit money is being produced.
8: And the equipment they need, is it stuff that you can source from just regular companies providing materials to printers in legitimate trade?
9: Most of it, yes. You know, many of these lithographic presses, you can purchase them. You know, you could probably go on Amazon and buy these presses.
8: My guest is journalist Udigit Bhattacharjee. We're talking about his article for the New York Times Magazine, The Hunt for the Counterfeiter Trying to Make the Perfect Bill. You're listening to Think. I'm Chris Boyd. So at the heart of this story, I mean, there is that counterfeiter, and we'll get to him, but there is a Colombian law enforcement official named Leonardo Prieto. Tell us about him and how he steered this operation in pursuit of a counterfeiter that for a while was known only as Israeli.
9: Yeah. So Leonardo, he's a really, you know, he's such a gentle and sweet guy that it's hard to imagine him interrogating suspects and such. But he's been very successful in this line of investigation. He's been investigating counterfeit for, I guess, a couple of decades now. But, you know, the Colombian law enforcement people, they have a really good network of informants. I've introduced Julio to you. He's just one of many informants that the Colombians work with. And I guess sometime in 2023, Prieto and his colleagues, they got a tip about this counterfeit factory in Caldono in southwest Colombia. And once they got this information, they started developing it. They were finally able to, after months of surveillance, which Leonardo told me was actually quite difficult because Caldono is in one of those parts of the country that are controlled by rebel forces. And so they had to, you know, they had to make many recon missions out to sort of the general area where this factory they'd heard about was located. And they finally identified this marijuana plantation, you know, this marijuana farm that had a building in it where the counterfeit factory was located. And so that's when they, in October of 2023, they decided to conduct a raid. And that wasn't a simple affair. They needed the military. They needed air support to go in and very quickly kind of confiscate the materials that the counterfeiters were using for making these dollars. And that's where they got these, you know, these highly sophisticated $50 bill forgeries. And once they started looking at the quality of those forgeries, they knew that there was probably a very good master artist / designer who was behind the creation of that $50 bill.
8: When he was caught, he gave up without a fight, ultimately. And in the place that he had been working, they found close to $1 million in fake currency.
9: Correct. You know, it's funny. It's just there's these counterfeit investigators see so much money in their lifetime. It's mind-boggling how much money they see. But of course, it's not worth the paper it's printed on. Because all of it is fake. He had like a big stack of these $50 and $100 bills at his house. And he had all the equipment that he needed to produce these notes.
8: It's just so interesting to think about sticking with this. If you had $900,000 in fake American banknotes, it would seem like you just cut them up and, you know, take off for somewhere that they accept dollars and stop working for life.
9: Yeah, maybe that's what he should have done because he's ended up in not such a good place having been caught. But I guess when you start producing money at that scale, you know, $1 million is nothing, you know. You're always thinking, well, I could actually make, you know, real money from this. You know, this money might get caught somewhere as forgery, but you know, I could just keep going. So, you know, it's just the greed that keeps people going and making more money that's fake.
8: My guest is Udijit Bhattacharjee, a contributing writer at the New York Times Magazine who reports on transnational crime, national security, and science. We're talking about his article, The Hunt for the Counterfeiter Trying to Make the Perfect Bill. We'll be right back.

0: Looks like we'll be hitting that century mark today. Look for 100 degrees for the high under sunny skies. Now, we'll remain mostly clear as we head into the evening and overnight. Temperatures not dropping super low, though, down about 78 degrees. Mostly sunny on Saturday with a chance for a thunderstorm in the afternoon, highs to 99, and then clear overnight down to 77. Sunday's outlook, sunny and 98. I'm staff meteorologist Heidi Ankeles for 88.9 KETR.
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8: This is Think. I'm Chris Boyd. We're talking today about the counterfeit industry in United States currency that is flourishing in Colombia, but that officials are trying to crack down on. My guest is journalist Udijit Bhattacharjee, who's a contributing writer for the New York Times Magazine, where he specializes in transnational crime, national security, and science. The article we're talking about is called The Hunt for the Counterfeiter Trying to Make the Perfect Bill. Udijit, I have to ask you, and I don't know whether you were close by soon after any of these seizures and in a position to look at a stack of something like $900,000 worth of fake U.S. bills. I mean, anyone who, you know, deals with currency, our brains get, you know, we can spot a dollar bill that somebody dropped across the street because somehow we're primed for this. I mean, did you have like a visceral or emotional reaction to seeing large amounts of cash, if you did, during your reporting process?
9: I did see large amounts of cash, actually. I was in Leonardo's office, and they, you know, they showed me these gigantic stacks of fake dollars that they had seized. And of course, you know, unless you look at it very closely, and that too with the eye of a Secret Service agent or a Colombian investigator, you wouldn't really know that these are fake. You know, they seem real. It made me laugh. You know, I did have a reaction, but it made me laugh because I knew that that as a journalist, I would never in my life make that kind of money. But here I was, and then, you know, we took some pictures. They wanted to take some pictures because, you know, that a journalist was there, so they wanted to show off. But yeah, it's funny the power of these fake dollars. I mean, another thing that made me laugh as I was reporting this piece was finding out that drug dealers often will use counterfeit money to hoodwink each other. Down the chain, like they'll mix in. You know, you said $1 million, you know, they'll mix in, you know, 500,000, half a million, a million fake currency notes in with real, you know, real dollars in order to do a transaction. And what really, you know, made my jaw drop was learning that in several kidnapping cases, law enforcement had worked with, you know, with the victim's family to use counterfeit money as the ransom amount. So that's how much counterfeit money there is in Colombia. And that's how it sometimes ends up being used.
8: There's a real poetic justice to that, isn't there?
9: There is. You know, I'm sure there are movies where that has happened. I've seen movies where, you know, the money's being handed over to the criminals, and, you know, they open the briefcase or the suitcase and they see, you know, a neat stack of money on top, but then later on they discover that there's just rocks or, you know, wooden blocks or some other garbage underneath that first layer. So it's a little bit like that.
8: Well, you share in the piece that when Israeli was caught, he said he was just producing these really high quality fakes so that he could sell them to Hollywood and they could be used in movies. Is that like the counterfeiter's equivalent of telling your parents that you're holding cigarettes for a friend when they find a pack in your bag?
9: That's quite right, Chris. It turns out that this movie

0: quite right, Chris. It turns out that this movie money excuse has been used by counterfeiters a lot because, in fact, in Colombia, you know, the transportation of counterfeit money is kind of its own little niche industry. And so the people who are involved in transporting money will often they'll ask for money to be made that says in fine print that this is made for movies. Mm-hmm. You know, there's, you know, you can go on Amazon and buy fake dollars that actually have like a disclaimer somewhere on the banknote that says, you know, this is fake money. This is for Hollywood or this is movie money. And so they'll transport, you know, these stacks of fake dollars with that disclaimer on it so that if they get caught somewhere along the way, they can use that as their get out of jail free card. But once they get to wherever the destination is, you know, once they've, you know, once the dollars have reached their destination, then they use a chemical process to kind of wash off that little bit of writing on the banknote so that it can now be sold as real forgeries versus, you know, forgeries that are just like a ha-ha, you know, it was a prank. But so, yes, absolutely. This was the defense that that this guy, Israeli, whose real name, last name is Rodriguez, that he used in court, but it didn't work.
1: You do describe Israeli Rodriguez in the piece as an artist. And often we say that word as a compliment. In this case, it's just frankly true, right? Like he cares deeply. For good reasons or bad, he cares deeply about the quality and the precision and the perfection of these counterfeit bills he was making.
0: Absolutely. I mean, some of these master artists like this guy, they really, they've earned the admiration of law enforcement because of the care that they take and because of the precision and the artistry, because trying to get to that stage of perfection in creating a forgery is, you know, is no mean feat. You know, these guys have been working day and night. You know, they spend years gaining experience at print shops, and then they decide that they're going to use those skills to go into the counterfeit business. And then there's a few of them who are so good at it that the templates that they make or the designs that they make are the ones that, you know, they're like the master bill producers, you know. Those are then, those plates are then sold to others almost like a franchise. So as you can see, this criminal activity has like many different aspects to it and many layers to it. And because it's a full-fledged industry operating in the shadows, there's different functionalities within that industry that are performed by different types of people. But the artist kind of occupies, you know, the most exalted, you know, place in that ecosystem.
1: You mentioned earlier that years ago, decades ago, the Secret Service really cracked down on the presence and circulation of counterfeit bills within the United States. I'm really curious, though, despite that crackdown, about the presence of master artists within U.S. borders who wouldn't have to transport this cash anywhere to start putting it into circulation. I mean, why is there not a commensurate counterfeiting operation in the United States to produce fake dollars?
0: Well, I think there's one reason is that, you know, most grocery stores and most big retailers like Home Depot, you know, the clerks are sort of trained in spotting fake bills. I think that's one reason. The other reason is,

0: is that, you know, it's just, I guess the crime is easier to detect here in this country, you know, given the efficiency of the law enforcement apparatus here. So I think the risks are way too high in this country. It's not that people don't try it, but I think the risks are much lower in a country like Colombia or a country like Peru, which is another country that produces a lot of counterfeit dollars.
1: I'm curious about the move that a lot of sort of underworld syndicates have made to transactions using things like Bitcoin. Is that digging into this business of counterfeit cash at all?
0: You know, I've wondered that, believe it or not, after COVID, demand for cash actually went up. And so you would think that cash doesn't have much relevance in today's economy, but it turns out that cash is still king in many parts of the world, and that's why cash continues. But yes, you know, as we march into the future where there's more and more use of digital money and criminal groups use Bitcoin to make transactions. I guess counterfeit money will probably come down, and there will be new types of, you know, there will be like counterfeit Bitcoin, or you know, there will be digital wallets that are forged and things like that, and probably some of that has already started happening, but you know, that's not what I was focused on when I was working on this piece.
1: My guest, Udijit Bhattacharjee, is a contributing writer at the New York Times Magazine, where he reports on transnational crime, national security, and science. We're talking about his recent article, The Hunt for the Counterfeiter Trying to Make the Perfect Bill. You're listening to Think. I'm Chris Boyd. I mean, as a guy who covers all kinds of crime happening in all parts of the world, do you think there's something in human nature? Is it about our drive for a shortcut that, you know, some percentage of us will try to skirt the rules to our advantage? Like, why do crimes like this happen that can't possibly be crimes of passion, that are just crimes of greed committed by people who could make decent money doing something else?
0: Right. Well, I just think it's greed. You know, it's quite simple. When people see the risk to reward ratio, when they see how much more they could be making. Yes, you know, you could be working at a print shop printing flyers and making a decent living in Colombia, but, you know, given the alternative, you know, suddenly you see that, you know, you could get away with counterfeiting money and end up making you know, like 10 times more every week, every month, whatever. I think the temptation is great to do that. And it doesn't matter what country you're talking about, whether it's Colombia or the United States or Canada or Europe. You know, these crimes arise because they offer so much more reward in the moment than any legitimate activity might. So on the whole, I think there's a pretty simple explanation for why there is so much crime. And the thing is, you know, as soon as someone succeeds at it, then there's copycat criminals who are immediately drawn to that activity. You know, if you've got one counterfeiter, and I'm sure that's how it started in Colombia back in the early 90s or even before that, where you had a few counterfeiters, you know, and in fact, back then, those businesses were kind of tightly controlled by families. You had like one artist, you know, the same family was making everything. and transporting everything. And then other families saw how, you know, how easy it was to do this, and they tried to replicate it. And that's why law enforcement is always busy. If it's not this, it's something else.
1: Has this reporting project changed how you look at the cash that you receive in change or from your bank when you need a few dollars or from the ATM?
0: It has, actually. I mean, I won't say that I'm now a master at detecting forgeries. But certainly, you know, when I touch dollars now, I'm like, wait a second, is this okay? I've never come across, I've never been handed a bad note yet. So, but boy, the day I am, I think I'll be ready.
1: Udijit Bhattacharjee reports on transnational crime, national security, and science as a contributing writer at the New York Times Magazine. His recent article is called The Hunt for the Counterfeiter Trying to Make the Perfect Bill. Udijit, it is always nice to talk with you. Thanks for making time.
0: Thank you so much, Chris. I appreciate it.
1: 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You can find us on Facebook, Instagram, anywhere you get your podcasts, or at think.kera.org. Again, I'm Chris Boyd. Thanks for listening. Have a great day.

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1: Northeast Texas will have clear to partly cloudy skies through the evening and overnight tonight with lows in the mid to upper 70s. A mostly sunny start to the weekend tomorrow with a slight chance for some afternoon thunderstorms with highs in the upper 90s. We'll have clear skies again for tomorrow night with lows in the mid to upper 70s. Plenty of sunshine to end the weekend on Sunday with highs in the mid to upper 90s. More sunshine than clouds for Monday with temperatures returning to the mid to upper 90s. I'm staff meteorologist Morgan Bolton for 88.9 KETR.
2: A reminder of our top story this hour. Saudi Arabia, Turkey and Pakistan have signed a mutual defence agreement, saying an attack on one of them would be seen as an attack on all three. İlnur Çevik, a former senior advisor to the Turkish president Recep Tayyip Erdogan, told NewsHour why the three countries had made the pact.
3: Well, what's driving that agreement is the volatility of the region. Turkey has been saying that regional countries should provide their own solution to regional problems. And we feel that Turkey, Saudi Arabia and Pakistan should join forces to create a kind of defense posture to bring stability to the area because of this Iran war.
2: One other headline, a U.S. federal appeals court has ordered the Trump administration to halt construction of a new ballroom at the White House. You're listening to the BBC World Service. This is NewsHour, coming to you live from London with James Kamara-Sami. While the world, and especially as we've been hearing, Saudi Arabia, Turkey and Pakistan, is focused on how Iran is projecting its power across the region despite the US-led war, the Iranian authorities have been fiercely exerting control within the country's borders. The UN Human Rights Chief, Volker Türk, said this week he was alarmed at the rise in the number of executions there. Well, Morad Tabaz is one prisoner who got out. He's a dual national, American and Iranian, a conservationist who spent 5 years in Iran's notorious Evin prison after being convicted of espionage. He was released in 2023 in a prisoner swap, accompanied by the unfreezing of billions of dollars of Iranian funds. 3 years later, what he calls his memoir of survival is being published, and he told NewsHour's Tim Franks why it's taken that long for the book to appear.
4: I actually started writing about 6 months after I had been released. As you can imagine, it was a difficult endeavor. At that time, it was still somewhat emotional. And I think one's natural defenses is you try not to remember all of the traumatic events that occurred. And 6 months before I did the final version, I just stopped writing altogether. I was finding my own writing to be very difficult to read. I was going down too many rabbit holes, and they were traumatic rabbit holes. It wasn't an easy read, and that's not what I wanted to write. I did not want to write just a tale of all the trauma that occurred during this almost 6 years of my imprisonment. I had set out to write something about how I was able to keep my sanity.
5: I suppose I need to take you back to the point when you were arrested, which was what?
4: I was banned from leaving the country in November of 2017, and I was arrested January 10th in 2018.
5: For what crime?
4: The initial arrest warrant was for divulging Iran's water reserve secrets to Western powers. Those accusations didn't last very long because I think they realized they were so ridiculous that they better change it. So they changed the narrative then to spying on Iran's military installations on

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